0: at the Commons area. Both will begin at 5:30. Central Decatur's board approved Allerson Cooney to serve as the district's bond counsel. If the bond referendum is approved, Central Decatur board members received information that 194 students, or about 82% of 7th through 12th grade students, participated in at least one club or athletic sport. Superintendent Caulfield updated the board on the bat mitigation and the air quality report that the South Elementary. Cassie Allen approved as a junior high assistant girls basketball coach. Anthony Morgan was approved as custodian. Seth Reed as activities weekend custodian. And Lacey Coddington and Brianna O'Neill as cooks. Central Decatur's district is reviewing bus routes and athletic sharing agreements for baseball and softball with Lamoni. The district had no coach nor student ejections in the past athletics year. 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
2: Here's a look at your forecast. Slight chance for drizzle with fog in spots tonight. Otherwise, cloudy skies expected. Lows level off around 56. Cloudy skies expected again tomorrow. Daytime highs approaching 63. Mainly cloudy tomorrow night. Lows dip down to about 50. Partly cloudy Wednesday with a high of 67. 65, slight chance of rain showers Thursday. I'm staff meteorologist Derek Height. Currently, it's 61 degrees.

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1: Here's a look at your forecast. Slight chance for drizzle with fog in spots tonight. Otherwise, cloudy skies expected. Lows level off around 56. Cloudy skies expected again tomorrow. Daytime highs approaching 63. Mainly cloudy tomorrow night. Lows dip down to about 50. Partly cloudy Wednesday with a high of 67. 65, slight chance of rain showers Thursday. I'm staff meteorologist Derek Height. Currently, it's 61 degrees.
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He's a ranch hand in a pinch, man. Hotter than the red on the cattle brand. Cause she's a gold digger with a quick trigger. A cast iron skillet swinging lid flipper. Now he's a double wide on the county line. Sipping on a six pack of Lone Star Light. She did him dirty, took him to the club.

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Now he's a buckskin, 15 hands, five-time team road champion. She never liked him, she don't need him. Hell, she don't even know how to feed him. She ain't a cowgirl,

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1: NBC News Radio, I'm Scott Carr. President Trump's events will no longer be covered by the White House TV press pool. After the White House banned three major outlets, CNN, MS Now, and Politico, from the White House after Trump accused the networks of negative coverage. Appearing with New York City Mayor Zoran Mamdani today, Trump joked with the media about it.
2: Yeah, it's interesting because they said they were going to boycott me, but they never boycott me. So I wasn't very worried about that. Look at all that press.
1: Regarding Mayor Mamdani, Trump said he hopes he'll be a great one. The pair announced today they're working to create more affordable housing in New York City. Flights have been heavily impacted today, especially in the Northeast, after ground stops were issued by the FAA because of equipment outages. Reports say flights into Newark, JFK, and Teterboro airports are still paused. There's been hundreds of delays. The FAA says fiber optic cables in New Jersey were cut by a construction crew, causing the outage.
3: Normally it would roll over to the backup, but the backup fiber was unoperational.
1: Paramount Skydance and a dozen states have settled a lawsuit that aimed to block its $110 billion merger with Warner Brothers Discovery. California's Attorney General Rob Bonta says Paramount made several concessions in the deal.
4: With today's settlement, Paramount is required to move production back to the United States by spending, as a floor, at least $300 million more each year in domestic production.
1: The settlement removes a major block to closing one of the largest media mergers in history, though Bonta says the settlement with Paramount's not an endorsement of the studio's merger with Warner Brothers Discovery. Forecasters say Tropical Storm Polo in the Pacific is expected to rapidly intensify into a hurricane by later today. The National Hurricane Center is watching four areas of tropical activity, including Polo, which is currently about 200 miles southwest from cities along Mexico's southwest coast. Scott Carr, NBC News Radio.
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6: And we thank you for joining us for a news check on Regional Radio. The U.S. Senate Ag Committee approved its version of a farm bill on a party line vote last week. It was a 12-11 vote. Brian Glenn is the Director of Government Relations for the American Farm Bureau and said it was a big step forward in the push for a new farm bill.
7: We are one step closer to a full final farm bill. And I will say that we are as close as ever. With the House already passing a strong bipartisan bill, we will need to continue to keep the pressure on. And we need lawmakers to come together and pass a strong bipartisan five-year farm bill by the end of the year.
6: He says with all the difficulties farmers and ranchers face in the economy, Glenn said that the Senate bill meets the moment in many ways.
7: It is comprehensive. It provides program and policy updates across all 12 titles. These are programs that have not been addressed since 2018. It updates loan limits and enhances financing options in the credit title. It includes year-round E15 to boost the farm economy.
6: He talked about what's next in the farm bill process.
7: House and Senate committee staff will need to work through differences between the House farm bill and the Senate Ag farm bill over the next 2 months. We need a strong bipartisan farm bill by the end of this year.
6: American Farm Bureau President Zippy Duvall says it's almost been a decade since Congress last passed a farm bill. He said in the last 10 years, more than 200,000 family farms have gone out of business as farmers grappled with a pandemic, global unrest, rising expenses, and falling prices paid for the food they grow. And a new modernized farm bill will give farmers the tools they need to survive continued and

0: unforeseen challenges that may be ahead. 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
2: Here's a look at your forecast. Slight chance for drizzle with fog in spots tonight. Otherwise, cloudy skies expected. Lows level off around 56. Cloudy skies expected again tomorrow. Daytime highs approaching 63. Mainly cloudy tomorrow night. Lows dip down to about 50. Partly cloudy Wednesday with a high of 67. 65, slight chance of rain showers Thursday. I'm staff meteorologist Derek Height. Currently, it's 61 degrees.

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1: Here's a look at your forecast. Slight chance for drizzle with fog in spots tonight. Otherwise, overcast skies. Lows dip down to about 56. Highs around 63 tomorrow, overcast. 50 tomorrow night, overcast. Temperatures a bit below average Wednesday and Thursday, with highs from the mid-60s to the upper 60s. Slight chance of rain showers Thursday. I'm staff meteorologist Derek Height. Right now, 61.
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And I'm sure one of your friends is about to come over here, 'cause she's supposed to

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1: NBC News Radio, I'm Scott Carr. The White House TV press pool has stopped covering President Trump's events after the White House banned three major outlets, CNN, MS Now, and Politico, from the White House after Trump accused those organizations of negative coverage. The three outlets notified the White House today they're taking legal action against the administration. Meantime, the White House has launched Trump TV, a 24/7 streaming channel on YouTube, they say, that'll be updated in real time. Flights have resumed in the Northeast after ground stops were issued today by the FAA for several airports because they say of equipment outages leading to hundreds of delays. The FAA says fiber optic cables in New Jersey were cut by a construction crew at an off-airport site, causing the outage. Police in Los Angeles are investigating a shooting involving several people at an assisted living facility in South LA.
2: Officers responded within 2 minutes. They observed three victims of gunshot wounds. At that time, the call was upgraded to a help call for a possible active shooter.
1: That's LAPD Deputy Chief Mark Green telling KTLA the shooting happened this morning at Progressive Home for the Elderly, and the three victims, two women and one man, were identified as staff members.
2: Officers did a systematic search of that location while also rendering aid to the victims and extracting those victims from the location. They were able to locate a suspect. That suspect was taken into custody without incident.
1: He says that suspected shooter is another worker at the facility. The major American mass media conglomerate Paramount Skydance and a dozen states have settled a lawsuit that aimed to block the company's $110 billion merger with Warner Brothers Discovery. In announcing the agreement today, California Attorney General Rob Bonta said Paramount made several concessions in the deal. It removes a major block to closing on one of the largest media mergers in history. Scott Carr, NBC News Radio.
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4: And we thank you for joining us for a news check on Regional Radio. Case involving multiple felony charges against a Princeton resident has now moved over to Division I court in Mercer County. Initial charges filed against Tyson Batson in July included four separate charges of felony harassment, one count of threatening non-consensual dissemination of private images. The harassment charges are connected to an alleged attempted action to contact a confidential victim with various blocked and unknown numbers, which the defendant admitted and the victim claimed caused emotional distress. The probable cause statement also says that offensive language was used by the defendant at a public event with multiple children present in close proximity. He was later requested to remove himself from the event. More information.

0: was filed, which says the defendant took pictures of a confidential victim without consent and sent numerous text messages to the victim and various people. There have been other misdemeanor charges filed, including stalking, peace disturbance, and second-degree harassment. The defendant has pleaded not guilty to charges brought before him when the case was in associate court. The arraignment hearing for the defendant in the higher court will be on Wednesday, October 14th. Criminal case against the Canesville man will be moving forward in Mercer County Division 1 Court. A first-degree felony domestic assault charge and felony charges for violation of a protection order will be sought against Daryl Jesse Palmer of Canesville. The court documents associated with the lower court case against Palmer indicated that Palmer allegedly choked a victim and then caused physical injury to a victim when he became aware of a protection order that had been sought against him. Court documents indicate the defendant failed to appear for a preliminary hearing that was granted to give the defendant a chance to provide grounds that the complaint should be dismissed. The next appearance for Palmer in court will be on October 14th. 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
2: Here's a look at your forecast. Slight chance for drizzle with fog in spots tonight. Otherwise, overcast skies. Lows dip down to about 56. Highs around 63 tomorrow, overcast. 50 tomorrow night, overcast. Temperatures a bit below average Wednesday and Thursday, with highs from the mid-60s to the upper 60s. Slight chance of rain showers Thursday. I'm staff meteorologist Derek Height. Right now, 61.

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2: Here's a look at your forecast. Slight chance for drizzle with fog and spots tonight. Otherwise, overcast skies. Lows dip down to about 56. Highs around 63 tomorrow, overcast. 50 tomorrow night, overcast. Temperatures a bit below average Wednesday and Thursday, with highs from the mid-60s to the upper 60s. Slight chance of rain showers Thursday. I'm staff meteorologist Derek Height. Right now, 61.
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1: NBC News Radio, I'm Scott Carr. Flights have resumed in the Northeast after ground stops were issued by the FAA Monday for several airports due to equipment outages. The ground stops led to hundreds of flights being delayed. The FAA says fiber optic cables in New Jersey were cut by a construction crew at an off-airport site, causing the outage. President Trump's official events will no longer be covered by the White House TV press pool after the White House banned three major outlets, CNN, MS Now, and Politico. All now barred from the White House after Trump accused the networks of negative coverage.
2: You would think that an outlet would write at least reasonably well, but never.
1: Trump commenting on his decision while speaking to reporters in New York City today. The White House, meantime, has launched Trump TV, a 24/7 streaming channel on YouTube the White House says will be updated in real time. The president says he plans to establish a federal AI force now, appointing a dedicated AI czar. As NBC's Hallie Jackson reports, this as some industry leaders and lawmakers have been calling for guardrails on the technology.
3: President Trump doubling down, dismissing the doomsday threat from AI. The issue set to be a major topic when the president welcomes China's leader to Washington this week for a high-stakes visit.
1: The 15-member UN Security Council set to meet Wednesday in New York on AI and international security. And Jackson reports several tech companies are expressing concerns.
3: Google, announcing its AI software, Gemini, initiated an undirected hack of three outside companies in May. That revelation coming after OpenAI and Anthropic announced similar examples of their own models going beyond the instructions of their human creators.
1: The head of OpenAI, Sam Altman, will brief the UN Security Council this week during the annual gathering of world leaders in New York for the UN General Assembly. Scott Carr, NBC News Radio.
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5: And we thank you for joining us for a news check on Regional Radio. This week is National Farm Safety Week. 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
6: FDR signed the first National Farm Safety and Health Proclamation way back in 1944, and it's always been the third week in September ever since then. Agriculture is one of the most dangerous industries in the United States, and the family farm is exempt from OSHA rules. So we're looking at getting the message out to the farming and to the rural community about what they can do to keep themselves safe. We're not looking at pushing regulations or anything like that. We just want to get the message out there about how they can farm safer.
5: Each day we'll have a theme.
6: On Monday, it's equipment and rural roadway safety, talking about being well lit, because as we get into harvest season, the days are getting shorter. You've got your farm equipment out on the roadway, which is bigger and moving slower. How do we make ourselves visible to the folks on the roadway? Tuesday is health and wellness, dealing with medical type issues, dealing with brain health as we work through some different seasons. Wednesday is generations of farming, dealing with the kids on the farm and with the older generations that are still out there farming. Unfortunately, about 100 kids under the age of 18 lose their lives on the farm every year. So what we can do to keep them safe. Thursday is confined spaces, which is going to be grain bins and manure pits. We're having a very bad year as far as grain engulfments this year, so to work with at that. And Friday is a new topic for us, which is cancer prevention among farmers and rural communities. There's a high prevalence of cancer in the rural communities, so taking a look at what we can do to keep ourselves healthy.
5: Building safe habits is key to reducing risks on rural roads. Nationwide's Drive the Five safety program promotes vehicle readiness and safe behaviors like staying focused, avoiding distractions, keeping a safe following distance, and adjusting your speed to match weather and road conditions. And you're listening to Regional Radio.
7: Here's a look at your forecast. Slight chance for drizzle with fog in spots tonight. Otherwise, overcast skies. Lows dip down to about 56. Highs around 63. Tomorrow, overcast. 50 tomorrow night, overcast. Temperatures a bit below average Wednesday and Thursday, with highs from the mid-60s to the upper 60s. Slight chance of rain showers Thursday. I'm staff meteorologist Derek Height. Right now, 61.

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2: Here's a look at your forecast. Slight chance for drizzle with fog in spots tonight. Otherwise, overcast skies. Lows dip down to about 56. Highs around 63. Tomorrow, overcast. 50 tomorrow night, overcast. Temperatures a bit below average Wednesday and Thursday, with highs from the mid-60s to the upper 60s. Slight chance of rain showers Thursday. I'm staff meteorologist Derek Height. Right now, 61.
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1: NBC News Radio, I'm Scott Carr. The White House TV press pool has stopped covering President Trump's events after the White House banned three major news outlets, accusing them of propagating fake news. Speaking in New York today, President Trump's been defending the ban.
2: The president was asked about the move while speaking to reporters following a meeting with New York City Mayor Zohra Mamdani at Gracie Mansion.
3: And I think I have an obligation not to let fake news. They're very bad for the country. Very bad for national security, so I have that obligation, so we'll see how it works out.
2: Mayor Mamdani said he believes in open access for the press without regard for any biases in content or reporting. President Trump maintains that news outlets should be held to a higher standard and slammed CNN, MS Now, and Politico for being what he called fake news. In New York, I'm Lizzie Radabali.
1: Meantime, the White House has launched Trump TV, a 24/7 streaming channel on YouTube. Most flights have resumed in the Northeast after ground stops were issued by the FAA today for several airports due to equipment outages. Leading to hundreds of delays, the FAA says fiber optic cables in New Jersey were cut by a construction crew at an off-airport site, causing the outage. Treasury Secretary Scott Bessent today said U.S. and Chinese officials are considering lowering tariffs on non-critical products. This as President Trump prepares to host China's President Xi Jinping this week at the White House. Bessent said on CNBC that both sides brought up a deal during their May summit in Beijing to lower tariffs on $30 billion worth of goods that each country imports from the other. Forecasters say Tropical Storm Polo in the Pacific is expected to rapidly intensify into a hurricane. The National Hurricane Center is watching four areas of tropical activity, including Polo, which is currently about 200 miles southwest from cities along Mexico's

0: of West Coast. It's expected to bring threats of heavy flooding to New Mexico starting tomorrow. Scott Carr, NBC News Radio.
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2: And we thank you for joining us for a news check on Regional Radio. Maryville man's now facing a felony burglary and drunk possession charges after an arrest on Saturday. Matthew Black has been charged with a felony first-degree burglary and first-degree harassment in DeKalb County associated with alleged actions that took place late Thursday and into Friday. The probable cause statement says a victim had contacted the DeKalb County Sheriff's Department to report a possible burglary in progress at a residence, which included the victim's identification of the defendant. The victim was allegedly locked out of the victim's house and needed to gain access by removing an air conditioning unit. A DeKalb County officer was approached later on Friday with an account of what had taken place at the victim's residence and the fact that the defendant was present in the house when the victim and two witnesses had gained access to the residence. Black was later noticed by the witnesses and victims still to be at the residence. After meeting with the witnesses, the officer approached the victim's residence and did not locate the defendant, but did spot him approaching a residence of the witnesses who had attempted to explain the situation to him. So a perimeter was set up to attempt to find Black, but was discontinued. Eventually, he was observed a few hours later and taken into custody. The statement says an elastic band was found on the defendant and was questioned, and the defendant was questioned about its use. The substance found through evidence gathering found a positive test for methamphetamine. Formal charges for Black include first-degree burglary, first-degree harassment, possession of a controlled substance, and possession of drug paraphernalia. Bond set of $15,000. A bond hearing was held this morning. A bond review hearing has been scheduled now for next Tuesday, September 29th, also in DeKalb County Court. 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
4: Here's a look at your forecast. Slight chance for drizzle with fog in spots tonight. Otherwise, overcast skies. Lows dip down to about 56. Highs around 63. Tomorrow, overcast. 50 tomorrow night, overcast. Temperatures a bit below average Wednesday and Thursday, with highs from the mid-60s to the upper 60s. Slight chance of rain showers Thursday. I'm staff meteorologist Derek Height. Right now, 61.

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2: Here's a look at your forecast. Slight chance for drizzle, fog in spots overnight, otherwise cloudy skies. Lowest level off around 56. Cloudy skies expected again Tuesday. Highs level off around 63. Lowest dip down to about 50 Tuesday night. Cloudy skies expected. A blend of clouds and sun Wednesday with a high of 67. 65, slight chance for showers Thursday. I'm staff meteorologist Derek Height. Currently, it's 60 degrees.
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1: NBC News Radio, I'm Tammy Trujillo. Flights have resumed in the Northeast after ground stops were issued by the FAA for several airports due to equipment outages. The ground stops led to hundreds of delays. FAA Administrator Brian Bedford said the outage was caused when fiber optic cables in New Jersey were cut by a construction crew at an off-airport site.
2: Normally it would roll over to the backup, but the backup fiber was unoperational.
1: Travelers are still being encouraged to contact their airline regarding flight status. The White House television press pool has stopped covering President Trump's events after the White House banned three outlets. Trump spoke to the media alongside New York City Mayor Zohran Mamdani.
3: I'm only doing it because I think the press also has an obligation.
1: Reporters for CNN, MS Now, and Politico were barred from the White House after Trump accused the organizations of negative coverage. On Monday, the three outlets notified the White House they're taking legal action against the administration. The outlets that make up the television press pool, CNN, NBC, Fox, ABC, and CBS, said in a joint statement that no administration should restrict a news organization because it objects to its reporting. Trump defended his decision in a Truth Social post, saying the White House is not instituting an assault on the free press, but rather instituting an assault on fake news. Tropical storm Polo's expected to intensify into a hurricane, fueling an advanced flood threat across the U.S. Southwest. Four areas of tropical activity, including Polo, are being watched by the National Hurricane Center across the Pacific. The system won't make landfall near the U.S., but Polo's expected to bring threats of heavy flooding to New Mexico. A rapidly strengthening El Nino has supercharged the Pacific and produced 18 named storms, with

0: More than 2 months left in the hurricane season. The son of supermodel Cindy Crawford is dead at the age of 27. Presley Gerber died at a rehabilitation center on Sunday. The Los Angeles County Medical Examiner has not yet released a cause of death. In a statement, the family is asking for privacy. 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
2: And we thank you for joining us for a news check on Regional Radio. It may only stay for a brief time period, but the Missouri Department of Conservation's tracking suggests that Harrison County is leading the state in the very young archery season for deer. Missouri's archery season is the first harvest season for Missouri deer and began last Tuesday. Josh Rollers with the Missouri Department of Conservation.
3: This year so far, hunters in Harrison County have harvested 38 deer. But looking back last year, and again, I don't know what the weather conditions were for the first week last year, but double. 63 was leading the, or not, 63 was what Harrison County had last year, which still put it in the top five of the state. But I think last year it was Jefferson County, I believe, which typically leads the state or is one, two, or three every year in total deer harvest. And they had like 80 something. And then statewide, so far, hunters as of today had, or this morning, had harvested 1,300 deer compared to 2,400 last year.
2: The next season and the first firearm season to open will be the first antlerless portion of the deer season that will begin October 9th and run through the 11th. The early youth portion of the deer firearm season will follow then October 24th and 25th. Rains in the past week dramatically affected and improved the Iowa drought map and had a noticeable impact on the Missouri drought map. The U.S. Drought Monitor reduced the northern Missouri moisture deficiency by dropping northeast Missouri out of any pre-drought conditions. Northern and eastern Harrison County, Grundy County, eastern Davies County, Livingston County, and eastern Caldwell County are still in some pre-drought conditions. There remains some extreme drought and severe drought areas in southwestern Missouri. The map did not reflect any of the rain received after Tuesday. Overall, Missouri has 34% of territory without dryness, 11% in moderate drought, 13% in severe drought, and 6% in extreme drought. Iowa's drought map even more dramatically affected, with a lot of the moisture deficits in western and northwestern Iowa either eliminated or reduced. Immediate Iowa counties in our listing area are out of any dryness categories. Overall, Iowa had 85% of territory without a moisture deficit, 7% at moderate drought, and 7% are in pre-drought territory. 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
4: Here's a look at your forecast. Slight chance for drizzle, fog in spots overnight, otherwise cloudy skies. Lows level off around 56. Cloudy skies expected again Tuesday. Highs level off around 63. Lows dip down to about 50 Tuesday night. Cloudy skies expected. A blend of clouds and sun Wednesday with a high of 67. 65, slight chance for showers Thursday. I'm staff meteorologist Derek Height. Currently, it's 60 degrees.
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0: Here's a look at your forecast. Slight chance for drizzle, fog in spots overnight, otherwise cloudy skies. Lows level off around 56. Cloudy skies expected again Tuesday. Highs level off around 63. Lows dip down to about 50 Tuesday night. Cloudy skies expected. A blend of clouds and sun Wednesday with a high of 67. 65, slight chance for showers Thursday. I'm staff meteorologist Derek Height. Right now, it's 61 degrees.
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1: NBC News Radio, I'm Tammy Trujillo. The White House has launched Trump TV. The 24/7 streaming channel on YouTube will be updated in real time. The White House says it will feature top past moments and announcements. It all comes after the White House television press pool said it would no longer cover President Trump's events after he barred certain outlets from the White House. Flights have resumed in the Northeast after ground stops were issued by the FAA for several airports due to equipment outages. The ground stops led to hundreds of delays. FAA Administrator Brian Bedford says the incident is another reason why funding's needed to replace infrastructure.
2: This is why we're asking for budget to replace all of this stuff. This is what we refer to as FENT, the Federal Enterprise Network. So today, the data architecture is the same. We're pulling copper up and putting fiber down, but it's the same data architecture that we've had for 50 years.
1: The FAA says fiber optic cables in New Jersey were cut by a construction crew at an off-airport site. That's what caused the outage. A Venezuelan man's in serious but stable condition after being shot Sunday by an ICE officer in Austin, Texas. The man's been identified as 28-year-old Wilbert Rafael Garces Perez, with an immigration lawyer saying he was an asylum seeker. The shooting happened as Garces Perez was conducting a DoorDash delivery. Texas DPS officials say ICE had requested assistance in pursuing a blue Toyota Corolla, but the shooting happened before state troopers arrived on the scene. The Department of Homeland Security says Garces Perez is in federal custody pending removal from the U.S. Week two of the NFL season is done, with the Rams taking down the Giants 28-6 at home on Monday Night Football. Meanwhile, several teams pulled off huge upsets on the road in Sunday's action. The Saints, Raiders, Bengals, and Browns all came away with stunning victories. Week three kicks off in Green Bay with Jordan Love and the Packers squaring off against Michael

0: Penix Jr. and the Falcons on Thursday Night Football. 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
2: And we thank you for joining us for a news check on Regional Radio. Central Decatur School Board members received a draft presentation of the town hall information, which will be presented Thursday at the South Elementary campus for the district during their September meeting. Central Decatur has a nearly $12 million bond referendum that goes before voters on a ballot in November that would provide the financing to bring the elementary school to one campus site, modernize classrooms, update exterior doors at the Central Decatur Junior and Senior High School, and provide a secure entrance for the junior and senior high school. The bond referendum will be on the ballot November 3rd. The tax impact for property owners will be $4.05 per $1,000 of taxable property valuation. The project behind the referendum is the result of a long-term examination of Central Decatur's facilities and included an assessment of the current buildings, potential future needs, the development of a fiscally responsible plan, and the idea behind the consolidation of the elementary schools to bring staff and resources under one roof and develop cost efficiencies in operating one building instead of two. The Central Decatur Schools website has a link to a website which includes renderings of the construction and upgrade that will include the overall plan and layout of the facility, a new secure entryway, and the elementary office, a cafeteria interior, and pre-K playground, an overall layout, and the potential area view of the project when completed. The website can be found at centraldecatur.org/bond. The website will also provide the tax impact calculator that will calculate impact of each property owner when the property owner enters their special information. There'll be two town hall meetings, one Thursday and another one on Thursday, October 15th. The one on Thursday will be at the South Elementary School. The one on Thursday, the 15th, will be at the junior high and high school site at the Commons area. Both will begin at 5:30. Central Decatur's board approved Allers and Cooney to serve as the district's bond counsel. If the bond referendum is approved, Central Decatur board members received information that 194 students, or about 82% of 7th through 12th grade students, participated in at least one club or athletic sport. Superintendent Confeld updated the board on the BAT mitigation and the air quality report that the South Elementary. Cassie Allen approved as a junior high assistant girls basketball coach. Anthony Morgan was approved as custodian. Seth Reed as activities weekend custodian, and Lacey Coddington and Brianna O'Neill as cooks. Central Decatur's district is reviewing bus routes and athletic sharing agreements for baseball and softball with Lamoni. The district had no coach nor student ejections in the past athletic year. 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
3: Here's a look at your forecast. Slight chance for drizzle, fog in spots overnight. Otherwise, cloudy skies. Lows level off around 56. Cloudy skies expected again Tuesday. Highs level off around 63. Lows dip down to about 50 Tuesday night. Cloudy skies expected. A blend of clouds and sun Wednesday with a high of 67. 65, slight chance for showers Thursday. I'm staff meteorologist Derek Height. Right now, it's 61 degrees.
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0: Here's a look at your forecast. Slight chance for drizzle, fog in spots overnight, otherwise overcast skies. Lows around 56. Cloudy skies again Tuesday, slight chance for drizzle. Daytime highs approaching 63. Cloudy Tuesday night, lows level off around 50. Partly cloudy skies Wednesday, with highs in the upper 60s, slight chance for showers Thursday. I'm staff meteorologist Derek Height. Currently 60.
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1: NBC News Radio, I'm Tammy Trujillo. The White House television press pool has stopped covering President Trump's events after the White House banned three outlets. Reporters for CNN, MS Now, and Politico were barred from the White House after Trump accused the organizations of negative coverage. On Monday, the three outlets notified the White House they're taking legal action against the administration. The outlets that make up the television press pool, CNN, NBC, Fox, ABC, and CBS, sent in a joint statement, no administration should restrict a news organization because it objects to its reporting. Trump defended his decision in a Truth Social post, saying the White House is not instituting an assault on the free press, but rather instituting an assault on fake news. The president and New York City Mayor Zohran Mamdani met Monday at Gracie Mansion, Lizzie Radabali reports.
2: The two politicians met for their third face-to-face meeting on Monday.
3: I appreciate the conversation the president and I have had on the subject of how we can make it easier to afford life in this great city that we call our home.
4: I want to thank the mayor for the invitation. I'm in New York to do the United Nations tomorrow. I have a lot of meetings right now.
2: President Trump said he has met many former New York City mayors and believes that Mamdani could go down in history as a great leader. Some of the topics the pair covered includes a potential development at Sunnyside Yards in Queens and the expiration of TPS protections for Haitian and Syrian immigrants. In New York, I'm Lizzie Radabali.
1: What was once Tropical Storm Polo is now a Category 2 hurricane. Mark Mayfield has details.
5: The National Hurricane Center says the system is currently located about 300 miles south-southeast of Manzanillo, Mexico. It's packing winds of up to 110 miles per hour. Polo won't make landfall near the U.S., but is expected to bring threats of heavy flooding to New Mexico starting Tuesday. I'm Mark Mayfield.
1: Pumpkin spices in the air in the night.

0: Are getting longer, two sure signs that fall's right around the corner. The official start of autumn is tonight. That's when the fall equinox occurs in the northern hemisphere. 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
2: And we thank you for joining us for News Check on regional radio. The Clark County Sheriff's Department is seeking the public's help in locating a missing runaway juvenile. 14-year-old Elmer Miller walked away from his family farm south of Murray in Clark County, and was last seen walking west near Broadway Street in Grand River in Decatur County about 3 o'clock on Monday afternoon. He was last believed to be still in the Grand River area on foot. Elmer described as 5 feet 4 inches tall, weighing 140 pounds, fair skin and blonde curly hair. He was wearing dark denim pants with suspenders, a blue and orange green shirt, muck boots, and a straw hat. There's no photo because Elmer's of the Amish faith. Those with information urged to contact the Clark County Sheriff's Office at 641-342-2914 or the Decatur County Sheriff's Office at 641-446-4111. A previously convicted DWI offender now faces a felony charge for DWI and another felony charge in Harrison County after an arrest Sunday. Joshua Aaron Fletcher of McFall was initially stopped for a registration violation and a check of his driver's license found the license revoked. Fletcher volunteered to a preliminary breath test for alcohol and blew a result of .08, a result over the legal limit. His blood alcohol content recorded at 0.10%. Probable cause statement filed with the court showed Fletcher with two previous convictions for driving while intoxicated from Platte County and Clay County. He has at least 11 convictions for driving without a valid license and currently is on parole for operating a motor vehicle on a highway without a valid license. His charges include felony DWI as persistent offender and felony operating a motor vehicle without a valid license, third and subsequent offense. There's also an infraction for failing to display plates of a motor vehicle. The bond has been set at $50,000. His arraignment is scheduled for Wednesday. 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
4: Here's a look at your forecast. Slight chance for drizzle, fog in spots overnight, otherwise overcast skies. Lows around 56. Cloudy skies again Tuesday. Slight chance for drizzle. Daytime highs approaching 63. Cloudy Tuesday night. Lows level off around 50. Partly cloudy skies Wednesday with highs in the upper 60s. Slight chance for showers Thursday. I'm staff meteorologist Derek Height. Currently
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0: Here's a look at your forecast.
1: Slight chance for drizzle and foggy early overnight.
2: Otherwise, cloudy skies.
3: Lows around 56.
1: Cloudy again Tuesday.
2: Slight chance for drizzle,
1: 63.
2: Cloudy Tuesday night.
3: Lows level off around 50.
1: A mix of clouds and sun Wednesday,
3: with daytime highs approaching 67.
1: 65, slight chance of rain showers Thursday.
0: I'm staff meteorologist Derek Height.
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1: NBC News Radio, I'm Tammy Trujillo. President Trump will address world leaders today at the United Nations General Assembly in New York City. Mark Mayfield has details.
2: Trump, who is scheduled to speak in the morning, will also be meeting with Gulf leaders whose nations have faced the impact as the war with Iran continues. Trump is also set to meet with Venezuela's interim leader, Delcy Rodriguez, and Ukrainian President Volodymyr Zelensky. I'm Mark Mayfield.
1: The White House television press pool has stopped covering the president's events after the White House banned three outlets. Reporters for CNN, MS Now, and Politico were barred from the White House after Trump accused them of negative coverage. On Monday, the three outlets notified the White House they're taking legal action against the administration. The outlets that make up the television press pool are CNN, NBC, Fox, ABC, and CBS. They said in a joint statement no administration should restrict a news organization because it objects to its reporting. Trump defended his decision in a Truth Social post, saying the White House is not instituting an assault on the free press, but rather instituting an assault on the fake news. Northeast airports are scrambling to catch up after an hours-long ground stoppage on Monday afternoon from Philadelphia to New York City. Officials, including Transportation Secretary Sean Duffy, initially said an Amtrak construction crew cut a fiber optic line while doing work in Newark, New Jersey, causing a communications equipment failure. Philadelphia, Newark, Teterboro, LaGuardia, and JFK were left with hundreds of flights delayed and canceled before planes were allowed to take off and land again at the airports. Amtrak later disputed Duffy's description of the disruption, saying the cut fiber did not involve one of its crews. NFL groundskeepers are working overtime right now to get the playing field in order for the league's first ever game in Rio de Janeiro. Multiple sources report the league's aware of poor conditions at Maracanã Stadium, with the goalkeeper for the Brazilian soccer club Flamengo calling the grass deplorable. The Dallas Cowboys and Baltimore Ravens clash in Rio on Sunday afternoon. 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
4: And we thank you for joining us for a news check on Regional Radio. A case involving multiple felony charges against a Princeton resident has now moved over to Division I court in Mercer County. Initial charges filed against Tyson Batson in July included four separate charges of felony harassment, one count of threatening non-consensual dissemination of private images. The harassment charges are connected to an alleged attempted action to contact a confidential victim with various blocked and unknown numbers, which the defendant admitted and the victim claimed caused emotional distress. The probable cause statement also says that offensive language was used by the defendant at a public event with multiple children present in close proximity. He was later requested to remove himself from the event. More information was filed, which says the defendant took pictures of a confidential victim without consent and sent numerous text messages to the victim and various people. There have been other misdemeanor charges filed, including stalking, peace disturbance, and second-degree harassment. The defendant has pleaded not guilty to charges brought before him when the case was in associate court. The arraignment hearing for the defendant in the higher court will be on Wednesday, October 14th. Criminal case against the Canesville man will be moving forward in Mercer County Division 1 Court. A first-degree felony domestic assault charge and felony charges for violation of a protection order will be sought against Daryl Jesse Palmer of Canesville. The court documents associated with the lower court case against Palmer indicated that Palmer allegedly choked a victim and then caused physical injury to a victim when he became aware of a protection order that had been sought against him. Court documents indicate the defendant failed to appear for a preliminary hearing that was granted to give the defendant a chance to provide grounds that the complaint should be dismissed. The next appearance for Palmer

0: in court will be on October 14th. 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
1: Here's a look at your forecast. Slight chance for drizzle and foggy early overnight. Otherwise, cloudy skies.
2: Lows around 56.
1: Cloudy again Tuesday. Slight chance for drizzle, 63. Cloudy Tuesday night. Lows level off around 50. A mix of clouds and sun Wednesday, with daytime highs approaching 67. 65, slight chance of rain showers Thursday. I'm staff meteorologist Derek Height. Right now, 61.
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2: Everybody's got a problem, so do I. But we ain't gonna solve them on a Saturday night. 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
1: Here's a look at your forecast. Cloudy with fog overnight with a slight chance for showers. Lows around 56. Slight chance for showers Tuesday, 63. Cloudy skies expected Tuesday night. Lows dip down to about 52. Temperatures a bit below average Wednesday and Thursday with highs from the mid-60s to the upper 60s. Slight chance of rain showers Thursday. I'm staff meteorologist Derek Height. Currently 60.
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1: NBC News Radio, I'm Mark Mayfield. President Trump is going to address world leaders today at the United Nations General Assembly in New York City. Trump, who is scheduled to speak in the morning, will also be meeting with Gulf leaders whose nations have faced the impact as the war with Iran continues. Trump is also set to meet with Venezuela's interim leader Delcy Rodriguez and Ukrainian President Volodymyr Zelensky. The White House television press pool has stopped covering President Trump's events after the White House banned three outlets. Trump spoke to the media alongside New York City Mayor Zoran Mamdani.
2: I'm only doing it because I think the press also has an obligation.
1: Reporters for CNN, MS Now, and Politico were barred from the White House after Trump accused the organizations of negative coverage. On Monday, the three outlets notified the White House that they are taking legal action against the administration. The outlets that make up the television press pool, CNN, NBC, Fox, ABC, and CBS, said in a joint statement, no administration should restrict a news organization because it objects to its reporting. A judge has ordered a response by the government by today, with a hearing set for Wednesday. Treasury Secretary Scott Bessent says U.S. and Chinese officials are possibly lowering tariffs on some non-critical products. Scott Carr has more.
3: The announcement comes as President Trump prepares to host China's President Xi Jinping this week at the White House. The secretary tells CNBC that both sides brought up a deal during their May summit in Beijing to lower existing tariffs on $30 billion worth of goods that each country imports from the other. Bessent says U.S. Trade Representative Jameson Greer and his team met with Chinese officials Sunday in New York City as the U.N. General Assembly was preparing to meet this week. In Washington, I'm Scott Carr.
1: And the Rams made a statement on Monday Night Football after throttling the Giants 28-6 from Inglewood. 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
5: 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This week is National Farm Safety Week. Dan Neenan is with the National Education Center for Agricultural Safety.
6: FDR signed the first National Farm Safety and Health Proclamation way back in 1944, and it's always been the third week in September ever since then. Agriculture is one of the

0: most dangerous industries in the United States, and the family farm is exempt from OSHA rules. So we're looking at getting the message out to the farming and to the rural community about what they can do to keep themselves safe. We're not looking at pushing regulations or anything like that. We just want to get the message out there about how they can farm safer.
1: Each day we'll have a theme.
0: On Monday, it's equipment and rural roadway safety, talking about being well lit, because as we get into harvest season, the days are getting shorter. You've got your farm equipment out on the roadway, which is bigger and moving slower. How do we make ourselves visible to the folks on the roadway? Tuesday is health and wellness, dealing with medical type issues, dealing with brain health as we work through some different seasons. Wednesday is generations of farming, dealing with the kids on the farm and with the older generations that are still out there farming. Unfortunately, about 100 kids under the age of 18 lose their lives on the farm every year. So what we can do to keep them safe. Thursday is confined spaces, which is going to be grain bins and manure pits. We're having a very bad year as far as grain engulfments this year, so to work with at that. And Friday is a new topic for us, which is cancer prevention among farmers and rural communities. There's a high prevalence of cancer in the rural communities, so taking a look at what we can do to keep ourselves healthy.
1: Building safe habits is key to reducing risks on rural roads. Nationwide's Drive the Five safety program promotes vehicle readiness and safe behaviors like staying focused, avoiding distractions, keeping a safe following distance, and adjusting your speed to match weather and road conditions. 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
3: Here's a look at your forecast. Cloudy with fog overnight with a slight chance for showers. Lows around 56. Slight chance for showers Tuesday, 63. Cloudy skies expected Tuesday night. Lows dip down to about 52. Temperatures a bit below average Wednesday and Thursday, with highs from the mid-60s to the upper 60s. Slight chance of rain showers Thursday. I'm Staff Meteorologist Derek Height. Currently 60.
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0: Here's a look at your forecast. Cloudy with fog overnight with a slight chance for showers. Lows around 56. Slight chance for showers Tuesday, 63. Cloudy skies expected Tuesday night. Lows dip down to about 52. Temperatures a bit below average Wednesday and Thursday with highs from the mid-60s to the upper 60s. Slight chance of rain showers Thursday. I'm staff meteorologist Derek Height. Right now, 50.
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1: NBC News Radio, I'm Michael Kastner. President Trump will address world leaders today at the United Nations General Assembly in New York City. More from Mark Mayfield.
2: Trump, who is scheduled to speak in the morning, will also be meeting with Gulf leaders whose nations have faced the impact as the war with Iran continues. Trump is also set to meet with Venezuela's interim leader, Delcy Rodriguez, and Ukrainian President Volodymyr Zelensky. I'm Mark Mayfield.
1: President Trump says he hopes New York City Mayor Zoran Mamdani will be, in his words, a great one. Speaking alongside Mamdani at a news conference after holding a meeting, Trump and Mamdani said they're working to create more affordable housing in New York City.
3: I would say that was a very federal-oriented job. You're going to need a lot of federal approvals and probably some federal money to do it.
1: Mamdani said he will work with anybody, regardless of party, to make life better for New Yorkers. This meeting comes after the two previously met at the White House. Lindsey Clancy's legal team is urging the judge to hold a limited inquiry into the holdout juror. Clancy is the Massachusetts woman who admitted killing her three young children in 2023, but claims she shouldn't be held criminally responsible due to suffering from postpartum psychosis. Attorney Kevin Reddington wants the court to examine the juror's questionnaire, legal history, and alleged cell phone use during the deliberations. The jury deadlocked 11-1 before a mistrial was declared earlier this month. Hurricane Polo is rapidly intensifying. More from Tammy Trujillo.
4: It's now grown into a Category 4 storm, fueling an enhanced flood threat across the U.S. Southwest. The National Hurricane Center says the system's currently about 330 miles south-southeast of Manzanillo, Mexico. It's packing winds of up to 130 miles per hour.
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6: And we thank you for joining us for a news check on Regional Radio. Maryville man's now facing a felony burglary and drunk possession charges after an arrest on Saturday. Matthew Black has been charged with a felony first-degree burglary and first-degree harassment in DeKalb County associated with alleged actions that took place late Thursday and into Friday. The probable cause statement says a victim had contacted the DeKalb County Sheriff's Department to report a possible burglary in progress at a residence, which included the victim's identification of the defendant. The victim was allegedly locked out of the victim's house and needed to gain access by removing an air conditioning unit. A DeKalb County officer was approached later on Friday with an account of what had taken place at the victim's residence and the fact that the defendant was present in the house when the victim and two witnesses had gained access to the residence. Black was later noticed by the witnesses and victim still to be at the residence. After meeting with the witnesses,

0: The officer approached the victim's residence and did not locate the defendant, but did spot him approaching a residence of the witnesses who had attempted to explain the situation to him. So a perimeter was set up to attempt to find Black, but was discontinued. Eventually, he was observed a few hours later and taken into custody. The statement says an elastic band was found on the defendant and was questioned, and the defendant was questioned about its use. The substance found through evidence gathering found a positive test for methamphetamine. Formal charges for Black include first-degree burglary, first-degree harassment, possession of a controlled substance, and possession of drug paraphernalia. Bond set of $15,000. A bond hearing was held this morning. A bond review hearing has been scheduled now for next Tuesday, September 29th, also in DeKalb County Court. 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
2: Here's a look at your forecast. Cloudy with fog overnight with a slight chance for showers. Lows around 56. Slight chance for showers Tuesday, 63. Cloudy skies expected Tuesday night. Lows dip down to about 52. Temperatures a bit below average Wednesday and Thursday, with highs from the mid-60s to the upper 60s. Slight chance of rain showers Thursday. I'm staff meteorologist Derek Height. Right now, 57.
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0: Here's a look at your forecast. Cloudy skies expected with fog today with a slight chance of rain showers. Highs level off around 63. Cloudy skies expected again tonight. Lows level off around 52. Daytime highs approaching 68. Tomorrow, sunshine mixed with clouds at times. Slight chance of rain showers Thursday and Friday with highs in the mid-60s. I'm staff meteorologist Derek Height. Right now, it's 57 degrees.
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2: NBC News Radio. I'm Michael Kastner. President Trump will speak at the UN General Assembly this morning. He'll also be meeting with Gulf leaders whose nations have faced the impact as the war with Iran continues. As world leaders are gathering at the UN this week, more Americans are questioning the effectiveness of the organization. More from Rory O'Neill.
3: Nearly 75% of Americans say the UN is doing a poor job of maintaining international peace and security. 70% saying it's doing a poor job protecting human rights and upholding international law. The Gallup survey also had negative numbers for the UN and its support of sustainable development. The UN's high rank, and it's still upside down, 45% of those polled said the UN does a good job in delivering humanitarian assistance.
2: The White House has launched what it calls Trump TV. The

0: 24/7 streaming channel on YouTube will be updated in real time. The White House said it will feature top past moments and announcements. It comes after the White House television press pool said it would no longer cover President Trump's events after he barred some of the outlets from the White House. Northeast airports are scrambling to catch up after an hours-long ground stoppage Monday afternoon from Philadelphia to New York City. More from Mark Mayfield.
1: Officials, including Transportation Secretary Sean Duffy, initially said that an Amtrak construction crew cut a fiber optic line while doing work in Newark, New Jersey, causing a communications equipment failure. Philadelphia, Newark Liberty, Teterboro, LaGuardia, and JFK were left with hundreds of flights delayed and canceled before planes were allowed to take off and land again at the airports. Amtrak later disputed Duffy's description of the disruption, saying the cut fiber did not involve one of its crews.
0: Before the opening bell, stock futures are mixed. Michael Kastner, NBC News Radio.
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4: And we thank you for joining us for News Check on Regional Radio. The Clark County Sheriff's Department is seeking the public's help in locating a missing runaway juvenile. 14-year-old Elmer Miller walked away from his family farm south of Murray in Clark County and was last seen walking west near Broadway Street in Grand River in Decatur County about 3 o'clock on Monday afternoon. He was last believed to be still in the Grand River area on foot. Elmer described as 5 feet 4 inches tall, weighing 140 pounds, fair skin and blonde curly hair. He was wearing dark denim pants with suspenders, a blue and orange green shirt, muck boots, and a straw hat. There's no photo because Elmer's of the Amish faith. Those with information urged to contact the Clark County Sheriff's Office at 641-342-2914 or the Decatur County Sheriff's Office at 641-446-4111. A previously convicted DWI offender now faces a felony charge for DWI and another felony charge in Harrison County. After an arrest Sunday, Joshua Aaron Fletcher of McFall was initially stopped for a registration violation and a check of his driver's license found the license revoked. Fletcher volunteered to a preliminary breath test for alcohol and blew a result of .08, a result over the legal limit. His blood alcohol content recorded at 0.10%. The probable cause statement filed with the court showed Fletcher with two previous convictions for driving while intoxicated from Platte County and Clay County. He has at least 11 convictions for driving without a valid license and currently is on parole for operating a motor vehicle on a highway without a valid license. His charges include felony DWI as persistent offender and felony operating a motor vehicle without a valid license, third and subsequent offense. There's also an infraction for failing to display plates of a motor vehicle. The bond has been set at $50,000. His arraignment is scheduled for Wednesday. 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
5: Decatur County Hospital sponsors your weather. 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
6: And we will have at least a slight chance of some showers or showers prior to 10 o'clock. Patchy fog also going to be possible once again today prior to 4 p.m. and then after 5 p.m. Otherwise, cloudy conditions. High temperature, that'll be at 63 degrees. Northeast winds, that'll be at 6 to 8 miles an hour. Tonight, mostly cloudy initially, but gradually becoming partly cloudy with a low down to 52. And east to northeast winds at 3 to 7 on Wednesday, sunny with a high temperature of 68. And east-northeast winds at 5 to 7. Wednesday night, partly cloudy with a low of 52 degrees. We had a 20% chance of some showers after 1 p.m. on Thursday and partly sunny with a high of 66. Thursday night, 30% chance of precipitation, mostly cloudy with a low down to 56. The better chance of that rain will be after 1 a.m. Friday's forecast, showers and thunderstorms likely prior to 1 o'clock. Otherwise, cloudy with a high temperature 67 at 60% chance of rain. Showers also likely after 1 a.m. Friday night overnight with a low down to 57 and then rain at 70% prior to 1 o'clock on Saturday and mostly cloudy with a high temperature that'll be at 69 degrees. We picked up maybe 0.05 of an inch of precipitation, a little bit of rain yesterday. There was some pretty heavy

0: do, I guess, or there was some, at least some drizzle that also was part of that precipitation type. 61 is the temperature at the Hunley Whaley Weather Station in Albany. Lamoni Municipal Airport reporting fog and mist at 57 degrees, and the reported temperature in Bethany is at 59 degrees. 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
1: Let's take a look at the cash cattle market report. No cash cattle trade developed throughout the day, and both bids and asking prices remain elusive at this point. Last week, northern dressed cattle traded at mostly 350, which is steady with the previous week's weighted average, and southern live cattle traded at mostly 222, which is also steady with the previous week's weighted average. Beef cutouts are higher with choice up 441 at 376.35 based on 40 loads, and select up 251 at 355.77 based on 7 loads. Over in the mercantile, October live cattle up 502 at 220.95, December up 537 at 222, February up 575 at 223.10. October feeder cattle up 675 at 330.25, November up 810 at 326.10, and January up 922 at 318.15. Let's take a look at the cash hog market report. The Eastern Corn Belt is unavailable due to confidentiality. The Western Corn Belt is at 80.45. Iowa, Minnesota is at 80.45. The national cash hog average is down 141 at 80.35, with an average range of 73 to 81.50. Pork carcass cutouts are up 193 at 88.91, based on 275 loads. Over on the mercantile, October lean hogs up 5 cents, 78.15, December up 125 at 69.80, and February up 120 at 71.35. Let's take a look at the grain futures on the Chicago Board of Trade. December corn down 5 1/4 at 537 3/4, March down 5 at 551 3/4, May down 4 3/4 at 558 1/4, November soybeans down 9 at 1319, January down 9 1/4 at 1334 3/4, March down 9 1/4 at 1342 1/2. December Chicago wheat down 11 1/2 at 715 1/4, March down 10 3/4 at 732, and July down 8 1/4 at 739 1/2. The Dow is up 366 points at 52,048. With this look at your markets, I'm Kaylin Lair on TFN, the Farm Net.
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1: Hey, good morning. We do have a little bit more, I guess, light drizzle outside. Patchy fog going to be possible also later on today after 4 o'clock this afternoon. Could be even a 20% chance of showers that will be possible this morning. But it will be cooler. A high temperature that will be at 63 degrees today and will stay in the 60s for a high temperature. It looks like on a Wednesday as well, the high that will be at 68 degrees. Thursday, a high of 66 expected. Pretty good chances of rain in the weather forecast, particularly on a Friday morning and then on Friday night overnight and into Saturday. We'll have more on your weather forecast. It'll be upcoming shortly. 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Clark County Sheriff's Department is seeking the public's help in locating a missing runaway juvenile. 14-year-old Elmer Miller walked away from his family farm south of Murray and was last seen walking west near Broadway Street in Grand River in Decatur County at 3 o'clock on Monday afternoon. He is last believed to be in the Grand River area on foot. Elmer, described as 5 feet 4 inches tall, weighing 140 pounds, fair skin and blonde curly hair. He was wearing dark denim pants with suspenders, a blue or orange-green shirt, muck boots, and a straw hat. There's no photo because Elmer is of the Amish faith. Those with information urged to contact the Decatur County Sheriff's Department, 641-446-4111, or the Clark County Sheriff's Department at 641-342-2914. Bethany's Board of Aldermen approved the contract recommended in a presentation from City Treasurer Amber Sanders and City Clerk Leslie Groom for the customer billing distribution system that will be paired with the Springbrook Suris software system that had been approved earlier this month by the board to handle the computation of customer utility bills. It was action that was taken during a meeting that was held on Monday night. In her presentation, City Treasurer Sanders gave the reasoning behind the recommendation for using the Express Bill Pay system. The system is being sought as the city works their way into promoting and shifting toward a paperless billing system and a system that will allow customers on-demand information about their bill amounts and their payment timeliness.
2: Ultimately, our goal is to get as many customers as possible on paperless billing and auto pay. That'll be a fairly slow process, but when they are able to log into their own account, they can print their current bill, they can see up to 24 months of history. So we have a lot of requests for taxes. People need their utilities from the prior year, they'll have all that access at their own fingertips. They'll still receive emails, they'll receive text messages if they're signed up for those, saying your bill is ready, your bill is past due, whatever the message that needs to get out is.
1: Treasurer Sanders says the Express system includes a credit card payment option for customers, but the credit card option requires a transaction fee.
2: From Express, we get two options for credit card rates. The absorbed rate is a special government rate, but we have to pay fees. The regular rate, it's passed through to the customers, is 2.95%. with a $3 minimum. So on the average customer payment, it's about $225, which figures out to be $429 if the city pays it, and I believe $780 if we have to pass it on to the customers.
1: She says a recommendation is being made to encourage the idea of paying electronically.
2: So it's overall cheaper for the city to absorb those rates. It also encourages people to pay electronically, which is a cheaper form of payment because it's less time that we have to handle it. It's guaranteed money. We get our money quicker. In the time that I've been here, 8 years, we've had one discharge credit card payment. We have bad checks every month. We charge fees for that to compensate, but it's still expensive to collect and to deal with.
1: In the end, so the council did absorb the credit card fees. Mayor Lance Johns did state an opinion. He didn't like the city to have the responsibility

0: absorb those costs to pay the swipe fees. Those costs are estimated at about $2,500 per month. Council members did discuss some ways that the current billing costs may be reduced out of the system. City currently pays about $1,800 per month in postage and $24,000 per year for printing costs for bills. Those costs could be significantly changed and reduced if the system would be ever fully implemented. The Springbrook software initial year's cost was a little over $122,000 for the contract approved last month and just over $48,000 in costs annually thereafter. The Express Bill Pay system will then cost the city about $4.55 per credit or debit card fee or $2 for automated payments. Based on the estimated 1,800 transactions per month by the city and what Springbrook calls a typical 65-35 split between credit card use and automated payments, the cost for the city would then be estimated to be some $79,000 annually. The case against the Bethany resident named in a criminal complaint and accused of felony sex charges has been moved from associate court to the higher court in circuit court in Harrison County. The court concluded after evidence was heard and considered that enough probable cause exists that Jade Hope McGuire should be facing charges of a felony. The original charge in associate court against the defendant was first-degree statutory sodomy, and the charges are the result of a forensic interview with a juvenile victim less than 12 years old. The announcement of the charges that McGuire will be facing will be part of the arraignment that's scheduled for Thursday in Harrison County Court. A change of venue was granted following request of the Skidmore man accused of two counts of first-degree murder and two counts of armed criminal action in Nottoway County. Keegan J. Maupin is charged in connection with the deaths of 32-year-old Liberty Moore and 58-year-old Karen Babcock in a house near Skidmore. The homicide incident took place in April. He also accumulated charges while being detained in Nottoway County Jail that are connected with attempts to escape and assaulting jail staff in various ways. The further court proceedings for Maupin will now be held in Atchison County Court. Albany Main Street share the upcoming events that are planned for the city and community during Albany's second September board meeting. Albany Main Street will be hosting a Shredded event that will be held on Saturday, October 3rd. The event will be held from 9 a.m. until noon. A list of the documents from the City of Albany were approved also for destruction at that event by the Albany Council. The record destruction is in accord with the Missouri Records detention schedule. Albany's Main Street announced Bookworm Bargains will have an anniversary event on Saturday, October 10th. Albany's final dumpster day of the year will be on October 24th and will begin at 8 a.m. And Albany Main Street will be hosting a holiday bazaar on November 21st at Albany High School between 9 a.m. and 2 p.m. It is 6:39 at Regional Radio.
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0: Foggy and cloudy conditions this morning and overcast skies a good part of the day. Drizzle or sprinkles going to be possible into the early afternoon. Mostly dry conditions and skies clearing on Wednesday. And then by the end of the week, rain showers returning to the forecast late on Thursday and into early Friday. Non-severe thunderstorms are also going to be possible then for the weekend. Specific weather forecast is calling for a 20% chance of a shower drizzle that will be possible prior to 8 a.m. and then a slight chance of showers between 8 and 9. Also patchy fog prior to 4 or after 5 this evening. Mostly cloudy with the high temperature that will be at 64 degrees with north-northeast winds at 6 to 8. Cloudy then tonight but gradually becoming partly cloudy with low down to 52 with an east to northeast wind at 5 to 7. Wednesday's forecast sunny with a high 69 with an east-northeast wind at 5 to 7. Wednesday night partly cloudy with a low 52 with an east wind at 3 to 5. 20% chance of showers after 1 p.m. on Thursday and partly sunny with a high temperature 66. East winds at 3 to 5. Thursday

0: 29th, there's a 30% chance of a shower or thunderstorm. Otherwise, mostly cloudy with a low down to 57 degrees. Showers likely on Friday prior to 1 p.m. and mostly cloudy with a high temperature 67. Friday night, 60% chance of showers. Overnight with a low down to 57 degrees. Saturday, a 70% chance of some showers and thunderstorms. Mostly cloudy with a high temperature of 70. Saturday night, chance of a shower or thunderstorm. Mostly cloudy with a low 59. About a 40% chance of showers. Sunday's forecast, partly sunny with a high temperature of 78. Monday, mostly sunny, and we could touch 80 for a high temperature. We picked up maybe 5 one-hundredths of an inch of precipitation at our studios in the 24-hour period that ended at 5 this morning. 61, the current temperature at the Huntley Whaley Weather Station in Albany. Fog and mist being reported at Lamoni Municipal Airport in a temperature of 57 degrees. The reported temperature in Bethany is at 61. And Unionville's real-time weather station reporting just 56 degrees. Barton Farm at Trenton with 62 degrees. And St. Joseph reporting a temperature of 60 degrees. 6:42 is our time. This newscast brought to you by Hearing Care Partners.
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2: Let's take a look at the cash cattle market report. 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Last week, northern dressed cattle traded at mostly 350, which is steady with the previous week's weighted average, and southern live cattle traded at mostly 222, which is also steady with the previous week's weighted average. Beef cutouts are higher with choice up 441 at 376.35 based on 40 loads, and select up 251 at 355.77 based on 7 loads. Over in the mercantile, October live cattle up 502 at 220.95, December up 537 at 222, February up 575 at 223.10. October feeder cattle up 675 at 330.25, November up 810 at 326.10, and January up 922 at 318.15.
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2: Let's take a look at the cash hog market report. The Eastern Corn Belt is unavailable due to confidentiality. The Western Corn Belt is at 80.45. Iowa, Minnesota is at 80.45. The national cash hog average is down 141 at 80.35, with an average range of 73 to 81.50. Pork carcass cutouts are up 193 at 88.91, based on 275 loads. Over on the mercantile, October lean hogs up 5 cents, 78.15, December up 125 at 69.80, and February up 120 at 71.35.
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2: December corn down 3 3/4 at 5.39 1/4. March down 3 3/4 at 5.53. May down 3.5 at 5.59 1/2. November soybeans down 7 3/4 at 13.20 1/4. January down 7 3/4 at 13.36 1/4. March down 7 3/4 at 13.44. December Chicago wheat down 10 at 7.16 3/4. March down 9 1/4 at 7.33 1/2. July down 8 1/4 at 7.39 1/2. The Dow is up 366 points at 52,048. With this look at your markets, I'm Kaylin Lair on TFN, the Farm Net.
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1: Some reminders, there'll be a couple blood drives will be held in the area today. One of those is going to be in Bethany. Bethany will have a blood drive put on by the Community Blood Center. It'll be held from 12 until 6 at the Fellowship Hall. The blood drive is the Battle of the Badges blood drive, and it'll give those donating a chance to select their favorite first responder. And those that are donating should make sure that they eat well, bring a photo ID, feel good and symptom-free, meet minimum weight requirements, and be either 17 or older or 16 with parental consent. Also, a Red Cross blood drive is planned for today at Mount Air. Those donation times, 11 until 5. It'll be held at the First Christian Church of Mount Air. Those wishing to take part can today go ahead and walk in. The Galt area blood drive is going to be on Friday, 1 until 5 p.m. at the Galt Lions Club. The group code is BZ. The blood drive will be with a theme of Battle for Brew. There'll be a couple informational meetings regarding bond referendums that'll be put on, one by the Lamoni School District. Their 2026 bond referendum is going to be on Wednesday at the Lamoni Elementary. It's going to be held in the safe room at 5:30, and you'll get a chance to hear about and ask questions about the financing issue that'll be before Lamoni school voters on November 3rd. Central Decatur will have their bond referendum that will also be this week. It'll be on Thursday, and that'll begin at 5:30, and that will be at the South Elementary School. There'll be another informational meeting, one at Lamoni and one at Central Decatur, then also planned in October. Parnell United Methodist Church has a fish and chicken fry that's planned on Sunday from 11 until 1:30. Free will offering will be taken, and the church basement now at Parnell is handicapped accessible. Takeout meals available through the serving line. The menu includes white pollock fish, deep fried chicken, baked potatoes, coleslaw, baked beans, corn, green beans, hot rolls, desserts, and drinks. Harrison County Health Department is hosting a healthy aging event that will be on Tuesday, 10 until 2. At the Bethany Community Gym next Tuesday. The event will include topics such as Medicare assistance, mental health, and security and fraud. Several organizations will be attending, including Senior Life Solutions and Security and Fraud. There'll also be bingo and also prizes. Shredded event comes to Albany. Albany Main Street is sponsoring that Shred It event. It'll be held on the Albany Square between 9 a.m. and noon. 17th Annual Miles for Miles Walk is going to be held on Saturday, October 10th, supporting local patients through the Harrison County Community Hospital. Money raised will go to support the Harrison County Transportation Fund. The walk will be at 9 a.m. Saturday, October 10th. Registration will be that day at 8 a.m. You can register online through the Harrison County Community Hospital website, hcchospital.org. Bookworm Bargains is also celebrating an anniversary with an open house party. That will be on Saturday, October 10th, also 10 until 4 on the Albany Square on West Clay Street. Bookworm Bargains is inviting everyone to see the new children's section and a larger layout for teens and adults. There'll be hourly drawings, some giveaways, refreshments during the event. Bookworm Bargains is run by the Friends of the Carnegie Library. All proceeds are used to benefit the Carnegie Library. Will also be a free virtual dining and diabetes program offered this fall by the University of Missouri Extension. It's a free virtual dining and diabetes program for adults with diabetes or pre-diabetes who want to learn practical strategies for managing health. Four-session series will be held virtually Fridays, October 16th, 23rd, 30th, and November 6th from 10 a.m. until 12. Participants will attend through Zoom and receive the meeting link after registering. No cost to participate. GRM Networks is celebrating their 75 years in Northern Missouri and Southern Iowa as a presence, and they will be holding customer appreciation events. One is this Friday, and a couple others are planned in October. One on Friday from 11 until 2 at the Princeton Business Office at 1001 Kentucky Street. There'll be a construction equipment demonstration that'll be with that Princeton celebration beginning at 10:30 prior to the meal serving time at 1 o'clock or at 11 o'clock. The second event will be on Monday, October 12th at the Bethany Business Office at 3406 Miller Street, and the other evening event will

0: be then Friday, October 16th, 4 until 7 p.m. at the Leon Business Office. That event will be including inflatables for kids.
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0: 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The explorer LaSalle was determined to sail to North America and find the mouth of the Mississippi River. He missed it by a few hundred miles and wound up here. The story of that wayward explorer and the mark he left in the New World is next on the American Countryside.
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4: In history,

0: he never did did find it. He went too far west, and then they ended up with bad seas and situation as far as food and stuff coming into the mouth of Matagorda.
1: LaSalle missed his intended target by about 400 miles. Of the ships that made the voyage, the smallest has a strong tie to LaSalle.
0: It was a very small ship, the LaBelle, which that is the ship that LaSalle captained. But it was only about 52 feet long and 18 feet wide. And it made it all the way, by the grace of God, from France all the way to here.
1: LaSalle's group of three ships anchored in Matagorda Bay. They eventually began to establish a foothold along the Texas coast, building Fort St. Louis.
0: They encountered the Karankawa. There were a lot of indigenous tribes down here, and the Karankawa Indians happened to be one of them. There was hostilities at first, but they kind of kept it at bay.
1: The colony at Fort St. Louis encountered many hardships. Eventually, all of the ships that brought them to Texas either left or sunk. LaSalle's men mutinied in 1687 and killed him. One link to the doomed expedition was resurrected here about 300 years later. That part of the story next time as we travel the countryside in Bay City, Texas. I'm Andrew McCray. Thanks for listening to the American Countryside on 95.5 Regional Radio Can, presented locally by BTC Bank. 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
4: Let's take a look at your daily farm news and ag update here on TFN The Farm Net. Today, USDA participant Rod Bain and Dan Neenan of the National Education Center for Agricultural Safety are going to be discussing details of the 2026 National Farm Safety and Health Week. An annual observance in farm safety and health promotes the theme of Safety Today, Success Tomorrow for this year.
5: Safety Today, Success Tomorrow. The theme of 2026 National Farm Safety and Health Week. Dan Neenan of the National Education Center for Agricultural Safety says this annual education and awareness campaign goes back to the presidential administration of Franklin Delano Roosevelt.
6: FDR signed the first National Farm Safety and Health Proclamation way back in 1944, and it's always been the third week in September ever since then.
5: As for the theme of this year's observance, set for September 21st through 25th,
6: if you practice safety today, later on in life, you're going to have all your digits and you're going to be able to hear your grandchildren.
5: Daily awareness topics, again, are part of the annual event. And for the 2026 edition,
6: on Monday, it's equipment and rural roadway safety, talking about being well lit, because as we get into harvest season, the days are getting shorter. You've got your farm equipment out on the roadway, which is bigger and moving slower. How do we make ourselves visible to the folks on the roadway? Tuesday is health and wellness, dealing with medical type issues, dealing with brain health as we work through some different seasons. Wednesday is generations of farming, dealing with the kids on the farm and with the older generations that are still out there farming. Thursday is confined spaces, which is going to be grain bins and manure pits. We're having a very bad year as far as grain engulfments this year, so to work with at that.
5: Friday's theme is a new coverage topic for National Farm Safety and Health Week.
6: Cancer prevention among farmers in rural communities. There's a high prevalence of cancer in the rural communities, so taking a look at what we can do to keep ourselves healthy.
5: Within the theme days,
6: each one of those will have some webinars attached to it. There'll be two webinars every day that folks can take.
5: More information about this year's National Farm Safety and Health Week campaign and events are available online at www.necasag.org. I'm Rod Bain reporting for the U.S. Department of Agriculture in Washington, D.C.
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8: NBC News Radio, I'm Michael Kastner. President Trump is just hours away from addressing world leaders at the U.N. General Assembly in New York City. More from Mark Mayfield.
9: Trump, who is scheduled to speak in the morning, will also be meeting with Gulf leaders whose nations have faced the impact as the war with Iran continues. Trump is also set to meet with Venezuela's interim leader, Delcy Rodriguez, and Ukrainian President Volodymyr Zelensky.
8: The White House has launched Trump TV. The 24/7 streaming channel on YouTube will be updated in real time. The White House said it will feature top past moments and announcements. It all comes after the White House television press pool said it would no longer cover President Trump's events after he barred some outlets.

0: Butts from the White House. Hurricane Polo is rapidly intensifying. More from Tammy Trujillo.
1: It's now grown into a Category 4 storm, fueling an enhanced flood threat across the U.S. Southwest. The National Hurricane Center says the system's currently about 330 miles south-southeast of Manzanillo, Mexico. It's packing winds of up to 130 miles per hour. Polo won't make landfall near the U.S., but it's expected to bring threats of heavy flooding to New Mexico starting today. I'm Tammy Trujillo.
0: Some Northeast airports may still be playing catch-up today after an hours-long ground stop was issued by the FAA on Monday due to equipment outages.
2: Never thought I'd spend the day in an airport and just turn around and come back home. That's a first.
0: Officials, including Transportation Secretary Sean Duffy, initially said an Amtrak construction crew cut a fiber optic line while doing work in Newark, New Jersey, causing a communications equipment failure. JFK, LaGuardia, Newark Liberty, Philadelphia, and Teterboro were left with hundreds of flights delayed and canceled. Amtrak later denied they were responsible. Michael Kastner, NBC News Radio.
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5: And we thank you for joining us for a news check on Regional Radio. Weather forecast says we'll have a slight chance of showers. It'll be possible prior to 10 this morning. Patchy fog also going to be possible prior to 4 and after 5 this evening. Otherwise cloudy with a high temperature. They'll be at 63 degrees. Cloudy tonight with low down to 52 and mostly sunny weather on Wednesday with a high temperature. They'll be at 68 degrees. More on your weather forecast. It'll be upcoming in just a bit. Clark County Sheriff's Department says they do appreciate the public's help for their help in locating a missing and runaway juvenile. 14-year-old Elmer Millard walked away from his family farm south of Murray and would had been seen in Grand River around 3 o'clock on Monday afternoon. The individual has been found safe, and the Clark County Sheriff's Department appreciates the information that was provided. Central Decatur School Board members received a draft presentation of the town hall information that is planned to be presented on Thursday at the South Elementary campus for the district during their September meeting. Central Decatur has a nearly $12 million bond referendum that will go before voters on a ballot in November that would provide the financing to bring the elementary school to one campus site, to modernize classrooms, update exterior doors for the Central Decatur Junior and Senior High School, and provide a secure entrance for the junior and senior high school. The bond referendum will be on the general election ballot November 3rd. The tax impact for property owners will be $4.05 per $1,000 of taxable valuation. The project behind the referendum is the result of a long-term examination of the Central Decatur facilities that included an assessment of current buildings, potential future needs, and the development of a fiscally responsible plan. The idea behind the consolidation of the elementary schools to bring the staff and resources under one roof and develop cost efficiencies for operating one building instead of two. Central Decatur's website's front page includes a link to the specific website about the Central Decatur bond referendum that also includes renderings of the construction and upgrades, which include the overall plan and layout of the facility, the new secure entry and elementary office, the cafeteria interior and pre-K playground, the overall layout, and a potential aerial view of the project when completed. That website can be found at centraldecatur.org/bond. The website also provides for a tax impact calculator, which will calculate impact for each individual property owner when the property owner enters their special information. There will be two town hall meetings at the school that's planned for those interested to get information about the project. One will be Thursday at the South Elementary School. The other will be on Thursday, October 15th at the junior and senior high school. Both will begin at 5:30. Central Decatur's board approved Allers and Cooney to serve as the district's bond counsel if the bond referendum is approved. Central Decatur board members received information. 194 students, or 82% of 7th through 12th grade students, participate in at least one club or athletic

0: Athletics Board. Superintendent Chris Caulfield updated the board on the bat mitigation and the air quality report at the South Elementary. Cassie Allen approved as an assistant junior high girls basketball coach. Anthony Morgan was approved as custodian. Seth Reed is Activities Weekend Custodian, and Lacey Coddington and Brianna O'Neill as cooks. Central Decatur's district is reviewing bus routes and their athletic sharing agreements for baseball and softball with Lamoni. The district has had no coach nor student ejections in the past athletic season. A federal appeals court ruled Monday that Missouri must use the congressional map that was passed by Republicans in 2025 for the November 3rd election. But the decision was put on hold for a week, leaving election officials to proceed for now under the map that we're still currently under. The 8th U.S. Circuit Court of Appeals issued its order just before 5 p.m. on Monday evening, ruling that the election in November must use the same district lines that were used in the August 4th primary election, but the judges stayed the order until September 28th to give opponents time to seek relief from the U.S. Supreme Court. It means that Monday's ruling does not immediately change how the election will proceed. The first ballots were mailed out on Friday for overseas voters, and absentee voting actually begins today for people who are unable to make it to the polls on election day due to travel or mobility issues. The ruling goes against the decision of the Missouri Supreme Court that a referendum petition to force a vote on the 2025 map also negated the legal effect of the legislation enacted in the plan. The U.S. Supreme Court has intervened a couple times already in the dispute. The last was 12 days ago when it blocked a federal judge's order requiring use of the 2025 map while the case moved through the Eighth Circuit. The court's order changes nothing in how the election will proceed, at least at this time. The Political Action Committee, People Not Politicians, do plan to appeal. The appeal would mean the Supreme Court would need to accept the appeal, and then there would be also a timeline element that would be facing the Supreme Court in order to make a decision. It's 7:09 at Regional Radio. 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In Erie Funeral Notices, the funeral service to celebrate the life of 84-year-old Marvin Dennis Florey will be held at 10 o'clock this morning at the Lower Street Baptist Church of Maryville. Burial will be in the Oak Hill Cemetery of Maryville. Memorials can be made to the Long Branch Cemetery of Gaynor or the First Baptist Church of Hopkins. The Bram Funeral Home is in charge of the arrangements. Funeral services for 75-year-old Roger E. Tennell of Maryville will be at 4:30 this afternoon at the Bram Funeral Home of Maryville. There will be a visitation from 3 until 4:30. A private family interment will be at a later time. The family suggests donations be made to the American Cancer Society. Arrangements for infant Elwin K. Papa of Maryville are through the Bram Funeral Home. There'll be a gathering at the Bram Funeral Home from 5 until 6 p.m. on Friday. Survivors include her parents, paternal grandparents, Kirby and Maria Papa of Maryville, maternal grandmother, Kelly Kennell of Falls City, Nebraska, and uncles, Dalton Kennell and Wyatt Kennell, both of Falls City. A funeral service for 70-year-old Susan Jean Klein will be held at 10 a.m. Friday at the Graham United Methodist Church of Graham. Family and friends are invited to a visitation that will be at the Bram Funeral Home between 5 and 7 on Thursday. Burial will be in the Prairie Home Cemetery of Graham. Memorials can be made at the Maitland Nutrition Center. A memorial visitation for 91-year-old Princeton resident Marilyn Sponsler will be held from 9 until 10 on Saturday at the Robertson Funeral Home of Princeton. Interment will be in the Garden Grove Cemetery of Garden Grove. Online condolences can be left at robertsonfuneralhome.com.
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0: Well, the service says that we will continue with the seasonable temperatures, or at least not to the unseasonable heat and humidity that we had experienced last week. Slight chance of some drizzle going to be possible also this morning. Patchy fog is possible also this afternoon. a little bit before 4 o'clock or after 5 p.m. We'll have a high temperature that's going to be up to 63 degrees with winds that'll be out of the northeast at 6 to 8 miles an hour. Tonight, there's a partly cloudy night expected.

0: expected. Could be initially cloudy, though, with a low down to 52 with east to northeast winds at about 5 to 7. Wednesday's forecast sunny with a high temperature of 68. East to northeast winds at 5 to 7. Wednesday night, partly cloudy with a low 52 with an east wind at 3 to 5. Thursday, a slight chance of showers in the afternoon. Partly sunny otherwise. Now, high temperature, though, will be at 66. With east winds, so it'll be at 3 to 5. Thursday night, slight chance of showers, mostly cloudy, with a low down to 57 degrees, with the chance of precipitation about 30%. Friday's forecast, showers likely, mainly prior to 1, mostly cloudy, with a high temperature that'll be at 67, a 60% chance of rain on Friday. Friday night, a 60% chance of showers overnight, cloudy with a low 57 degrees. On Saturday, a 70% chance of showers, otherwise cloudy with a high temperature of 69 Saturday night. 40% chance of showers, cloudy with a low 59 degrees. Sunday's forecast, partly sunny with a high of 78. Sunday night, partly cloudy with a low of 62. Monday's forecast, mostly sunny with a high temperature that'll be near 80 degrees. High temperature yesterday at the Hunley Whaley Weather Station in Albany, 68 degrees at 2:15 of the afternoon. The low was at 62 degrees at 10:37 p.m. yesterday evening. 207 inch of precipitation picked up in the 24-hour period that went midnight to midnight at Hunley Whaley. 60 degrees is their current temperature outside, and humidity 96%. Winds out of the north-northeast, anywhere from 5 to maybe 8 miles an hour. Barometer is at 30.18. The Lamoni Municipal Airport is reporting a temperature of 56 degrees with fog and mist, humidity 97%, barometer is at 30.19. Reported temperature in Bethany is at 59 degrees, northeast winds at about 4 miles an hour, and we picked up maybe 0.05 of an inch of precipitation in the 24-hour period that ended about 5:30 this morning. Unionville's real-time weather station reporting a temperature of 56 degrees. They had, well, about 0.15 between yesterday and since midnight this morning. Barton Farm at NCMC with 60 degrees. St. Joseph reporting a temperature of 60 degrees. And South Atchison County has a temperature of 60 degrees at this time. Temperatures from around the region also. Creston reporting some fog and mist at 55 degrees. Kansas City overcast 63. Kirksville fog, mist, and 58 degrees. St. Joseph reporting overcast conditions and a temperature of 61. That is a check of your weather information on regional radio. On this date in weather history, Des Moines experiencing their earliest freeze on record. Freeze that took place on this date in 1913 in Des Moines. It is 7:15 at Regional Radio. 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Didn't get all the softball played last night, but they did play several games. South Harrison also wins at Lathrop, 13-0. North Harrison, a 9-5 winner over Penny. Gallatin defeating Milan in a league game, 18-0. Maysville edges Stuartsville Osborne, 3-2. And St. Michael the Archangel over Bishop LeBlanc, 17-2. Putnam County, a 4-2 win over Schuyler County. Marceline still undefeated, defeating Salisbury, 11-6. Lawson over Trenton, 19-7. Polo with a 13-8 win over East Buchanan. West Platte 4, Cameron 2. Savannah over North Platte, 12-10. Chillicothe defeating Moberly, 18-0. Lynn County over Meadville, 18-16, and Richmond over Plattsburgh, 21-0. South Harrison with a three-game sweep over North Nottoway for high school volleyball from Monday. East Atchison sweeps Maysville. Chillicothe, Pleasant Hill sweeps Savannah. Mound City, a three-set win over North Platte, and Lawson over Excelsior Springs, 3-0. Putnam County now gets to 2-0 on the conference season, 2-2 overall. Putnam County defeated South Harrison 15-12 on Friday night. Putnam County has Marceline that's coming up next. Putnam County head coach Adam Hughes said that Putnam County really had to be offensively efficient when they had the ball, because they only took 31 snaps against a stout South Harrison defense on Friday night.
1: We had some matchups that we wanted to take advantage of, and then we were able to take advantage of the matchups. And you know, when you have that opening script and you practice it all week, your kids get really, really comfortable with those, you know, 6, 5, 6, 7, 8 plays, whatever it is, your opening script is. And so I think that played a part in it. And then So it was a little bit of both.

0: But I think South Harrison was a very aggressive defense, and we were able to kind of take that, you know, use that against them on some of those plays. And otherwise, they did a really good job of shutting us down and keeping us from doing anything we wanted to do.
1: Marceline will also be a 2-2 team that Putnam County will be facing for their homecoming game this week. Marceline has won their two conference games after losing to pretty good competition in their first 2 weeks of the season. Missouri State High School Activities Association Board of Directors met late last week and awarded the venues for hosting MISHA Championships for the future. Football will be staying in St. Joseph through the 2030 football season. Spratt Stadium was awarded another 2 years for the Show Me Bowl for 2029 and 2030. Also, the Girls Volleyball Championship, after being hosted by St. Joseph, goes to Cape Girardeau for girls in the 28 through 2030 seasons. Boys Volleyball will also be hosted by the Show Me Center at Cape Girardeau in the 29 through 31 seasons. Basketball has been awarded to Mizzou Arena in Columbia from 2029 through 2031. Girls wrestling will be at the Hearn Center at Columbia for 2030 and 2031, with boys wrestling at Mizzou Arena for 2030 and 2031. Speech and debate at Missouri State University in Springfield at 2027, and in Jefferson City at Lincoln University for 2028 through 2031. And theater and performing arts will be at Jefferson City for the 27 through 2031 years. The MISHA Board of Directors adopted the double first base as a mandatory first base option beginning in January, and the board also approved recommendations for a ad hoc committee on competitive equity and the Baseball Scholar Bowl Sports Medicine and Track and Field Advisory Committees. The board will have another meeting that's planned while the MISHA Show Me Bowl is being held in December at Missouri Western. Northwest Missouri State's women's golf team tied for fifth among the 15 teams competing at the Newman Fall Invitational. Lauren Briggs had a team-best four birdies en route to an opening score of an even par 71. That's tied for eighth overall. Clara Peak 19th for the tournament, two over with a 73. Avery Wells, the best Missouri Western women's golfer through the opening round of the fall designated event. Missouri Western finished the opening round 12th place at 21 over par. Wells sitting fifth individually after a one under performance. Emma Sperlin is tied for 34th after a 35. Northwest Missouri State volleyball player Maya Carrick named as the MIAA Setter of the Week. Bearcats will be back at home this evening against Washburn. And Missouri Western senior libero Anna Weberg has earned MIAA Defensive Athlete of the Year honors. The Missouri Western women's volleyball team is number 8 now in the latest AVCA ratings. They were able to go 2-0 in MIAA with sweep over Central Oklahoma and Newman University. The Royals announced 8 organization winners to 7 members of the organization for the 2026 season. The George Brett Hitter of the Year going to infielder Brett Squires, who split time between Northwest Arkansas and AAA Omaha. Squires was also named as the Mike Sweeney Community Impact Award winner. The other award winners included Pitcher of the Year, left-handed pitcher David Shields, who made 25 regular season starts for High A Quad Cities. Right-handed pitcher LP Langevin was named as the Dan Quisenberry Relief Pitcher of the Year, the number 30th rated prospect by MLB Pipeline. Carson Rockeford was named as the Frank White Defensive Player of the Year, an outfielder rated 17th by the MLB Pipeline. And Asbel Gonzalez was named as the Willie Wilson Base Runner of the Year. Josh Hammond, infielder, was named as the Alex Gordon Heart and Hustle Award. He's the number 2 prospect. And spent his first professional season with Single-A Columbia and ranked among the Carolina League leaders in hits and batting average. And the Scout of the Year was coordinator for South American scouting, Joelvis Gonzalez. Royals are finishing up their regular season this week, and they'll start a series against Chicago this evening. Cardinals also are starting their final week of baseball for the regular season. They'll have a 4:45 broadcast start today. Here's the Redbird Recap.
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1: After wrapping up the home portion of the schedule on Sunday with a win against the Nationals, the Cardinals will play their final week on the road, starting with a three-game series against the Pirates. The Cardinals are 76-80, the Pirates 79-77, and have won four straight games. If the Cardinals were to sweep the Pirates, they would catch them for third place in the NL Central. Pitching matchup tonight, the Cardinals have Andre Pallante on the mound. He's 12-7 with a 3.70 ERA. He's looking to bounce back after a tough start against the Giants on Tuesday, where he allowed 8 runs, 6 earned over 5 innings. Against Pittsburgh back on April 29th, he tossed 6 innings of 1-run ball in what was a 5-4 win. Jared Jones will go for the Pirates. He comes in with a 4-6 record, a 4.17 ERA. 5:40 first pitch. Our coverage begins at 4:45. For the St. Louis Cardinals Radio Network, I'm Matt Pauley.
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4: 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South Harrison heads to Trenton to take on Trenton for what will be a 7 o'clock kickoff. 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
5: December corn down 3¾ at 5:39¼. March down 3¾ at 5:53. May down 3½ at 5:59½. November soybeans down 7¾ at 13:20¼. January down 7¾ at 13:36¼. March down 7¾ at 13:44. December Chicago wheat down 10 at 7:16¾. March down 9¼ at 7:33½. July down 8¼ at 7:39½. October live cattle at 502 at 220.95, December at 537 at 222, October feeder cattle up 675 at 330.25, November up 810 at 326.10, January up 922 at 318.15, October lean hogs up 5 cents at 78.15, December up 125 at 69.80. The Dow's up 366 points at 52,048. With this look at your markets, I'm Kaylin Lair on TFN, the Farm Net.
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1: And we thank you for joining us for a news check on Regional Radio. Missouri's corn harvest has now reached 32% completion, according to the crop progress report this week. That's an advancement of 9 points from last week and 9 points ahead of average. 79% of Missouri's corn is considered mature. Missouri's corn condition is rated at 55% good, 23% fair, and 13% excellent. 7% of Missouri soybeans are now harvested. That figure is even with last year and 3 points ahead of average. Missouri soybean condition rated 49% good, 25% fair, 15% excellent. Missouri's pasture and rangeland condition rated 32% good, 35% fair, and 24% poor. Missouri had 5.2 days suitable for field work. The topsoil moisture for the state rated 59% adequate, 24% short, 13% very short. Subsoil condition rated 58% adequate, 29% short, and 11% very short. Iowa had 1.7 days only suitable for field work last week. Their topsoil condition, 68% adequate, 28% surplus. Subsoil

0: capital is at 69% adequate, 11% short, and 18% surplus. 95% of corn has reached the dense stage, 1 point ahead of last year. 56% of the corn has reached maturity, 7 percentage points behind last year. 4% of corn has reached has been harvested, and that's 3 points ahead, behind last year. Corn condition rated 76% good to excellent. 46% of beans are dropping leaves, 12 percentage points behind last year. 2% of soybeans have been harvested. That's 2 percentage points behind last year. And soybean condition rated 75% good to excellent. Pasture condition rated 70% good to excellent. Rod Payne has the harvest progress nationwide.
1: The harvest pace for several crops, per USDA's latest look. Meteorologist Brad Rippey says for the period ending September 20th,
2: the U.S. corn harvest 13% complete. Five-year average is 11%. Meanwhile, the U.S. soybean harvest advancing to roughly one-eighth complete, 12%. That is ahead of the five-year average of 8%. Cotton harvest, an advance this week to 13% harvested nationally, ahead of the five-year average of 11% and last year's 12%. Sorghum harvest has now reached the one-quarter mark. The peanut harvest advancing slowly, but it is the early stages, 5% complete, a little further behind last year's 8%. 73% of the rice harvested, five-year average 60%, even faster than last year's quick harvest, which was 70% complete. Our last look at the spring wheat crop for 2026 shows 96% of the spring wheat acreage harvested by September 20th, exactly on par with both the five-year average and last year at this time.
1: I'm Rod Bain reporting for the U.S. Department of Agriculture in Washington, D.C.
0: Maryville man's now facing felony burglary charges and drug possession charges after an arrest on Saturday. Matthew Black has been charged with felony first-degree burglary and first-degree harassment in DeKalb County associated with alleged actions that took place late Thursday and Friday. The probable cause statement says the victim had contacted the DeKalb County Sheriff's Department to report a possible burglary at her residence that included the victim's identification. The victim was allegedly locked out of the victim's house and needed to gain access by removing a window air conditioning unit. An officer then approached later on Friday with an account of what had taken place at the victim's residence and the fact that the defendant was present at the house when the victim and two witnesses had gained access to the victim's residence. Black was later noticed by the witness and a victim still in the residence. After a meeting with the witnesses, the officers approached the victim's residence and did not locate the defendant, but they did spot him approaching a residence of the witnesses who attempted to explain the situation to him. A perimeter was set up, but Black was not initially found. He was found later on. Formal charges against Black include first-degree burglary, first-degree harassment, possession of a controlled substance, and possession of drug paraphernalia. A bond's been set at $15,000. A bond hearing was held yesterday. A bond reviewing hearing is scheduled for Tuesday, September 29th at DeKalb County Court. A Quincy, Illinois man investigated for an incident that involved him operating a motor vehicle that resulted to damage to another vehicle in DeKalb County in late February, surrendered his bond and will begin serving his sentence in DeKalb County. 54-year-old Douglas Zane Capoxi pleaded guilty and received a four-year sentence in the Department of Corrections. It was suspended 5 years and 1 year of resisting arrest misdemeanor. That one-year jail sentence was also suspended to probation. The incident took place at the Jones Travel Mart area in DeKalb County in February. It is 7:35 at Regional Radio. Weather forecast is calling for some cloudy conditions that will be continuing for the day-to-day and a temperature high that will only be in the low to the mid-60s, maybe 63 degrees with cloudy conditions, and northeast winds will be at 6 to 8. Tonight, cloudy initially, gradually becoming partly cloudy with a low down to 52 with an east to northeast wind at 3 to 7. Wednesday's forecast sunny with a high temperature of 68. Wednesday night, partly cloudy with a low 52. Rain chances begin on Thursday in the afternoon. It's about a 20% chance, partly sunny with a high 66. 30% chance of a shower then on Thursday night with a low down to 56 degrees. Showers likely, maybe a thunderstorm prior to 1 p.m. on Friday. Otherwise cloudy with a high temperature of 67. Friday night, a returning chance of rain overnight, mostly cloudy with a low down to 57 degrees, a 60% chance of precipitation. 70% chance of rain prior to 1 o'clock on Saturday. Otherwise, cloudy with a high temperature that'll be at 69 degrees. Hunley Whaley Weather Station in Albany is reporting a temperature of 60 degrees right now, and the reported temperature in Bethany is at 59 degrees.

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1: December corn down 4 at 5:39. March down 3.5 at 5:53 1/4. May down 3.5 at 5:59 1/2. November soybeans down 6 1/4 at 13:21 3/4. January down 6 3/4 at 13:37 1/4. March down 6 1/4 at 13:45 1/2. December Chicago wheat down 7 3/4 at 7:19. March down 7 1/4 at 7:35 1/2. July down 6 1/2 at 7:41 1/4. October live cattle up 5.02 at 2:20.95. December up 5:37 at 2:22. October feeder cattle up 6.75 at 3:30.25. November up 8.10 at 3:26.10. January up 9.22 at 3:18.15. October lean hogs up 5 cents at 78.15. December up 1.25 at 69.80. The Dow's up 366 points at 52,048. With this look at your markets, I'm Kaylin Lair on TFN The Farm Net.
2: Time to run down those elevator bids for you here on this Tuesday, the 22nd of September. I'm Dustin Huffman. Take a look at cash bids around the state. Only three elevators making a switch in pricing. Let's run it down. Consolidated Grain East Hannibal, 55 cents under on corn, 483. Soybean, 62 cents under with a cash bid of 1257. Bartlett Grain Kansas City, 25 cents under on corn, 513. Soybeans, 50 cents under at 1269. Bartlett Grain St. Joseph, 40 cents under on corn, cash bid 498. Soybeans, 40 cents under at 1279. Ursa Farmers Co-op in Wayland, 45 cents under on corn, 4.93. Soybeans, 47 cents under. They're at 12.72 for the cash bid. At AgriServices of Brunswick, Mendon, 50 cents under on corn, 4.88. Soybeans, 60 cents under, 12.59. Ray Carroll and Quarter, 40 cents under on corn, 4.98 for the cash bid. Soybeans, 50 cents under, 12.69. MFA Macon, 78 cents under on soybeans. The cash bid there, 12.41. Prairie Land FS Pilot Grove, 40 cents under on corn, 4.98. Soybeans 65 cents under, 12.54. Nemo Feed Bearing 75 cents under on corn, 4.63 for the cash bid. Soybeans 70 cents under at 12.49. MFA Rail in Hamilton, they are 45 cents under on corn, 4.93. Soybeans 40 cents under, cash bid 12.79. Schuller and Adrian 30 cents under on corn, 5.08. Soybeans 70 cents under, 12.49. Chula Farmers Co-op 80 cents under on corn, cash bid 4.58. Soybeans 65 cents under at 12.54. Smithfield and Bethany, 50 cents under on corn, 4.88. Soybeans, 65 cents under. Cash bid, 12.54. JBS Centralia, 25 cents under on corn at 5.13. And finally today, at Mid-Missouri Energy in Malta Bend, they're 35 cents under on corn. Their cash price coming in at 5.03. 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That's been a check of your basis report on this Tuesday. I'm Dustin Huffman.
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2: NBC News Radio, I'm Michael Kastner. President Trump will soon speak at the United Nations General Assembly. He's scheduled to speak this morning. He'll also be meeting with Gulf leaders whose nations have faced the impact as the war with Iran continues. Secretary of State Marco Rubio spoke to the Today Show this morning with reports circulating that the president may meet with Iran's president.
3: We're open to that. I don't think anything is scheduled at this point, but we're certainly open to something like that, especially if it has the prospects of leading to something positive and ultimately achieving the goal of what this is all about, and that is the fact that Iran can never have a nuclear weapon.
2: A new

0: AI system is being deployed to help with flight delays. The system will provide real-time data to streamline the best routes for planes in and out of airports. Transportation Secretary Sean Duffy announced the plan Monday. It will first be used at Reagan National Airport, Dulles International Airport, and BWI Thurgood Marshall Airport before a nationwide deployment in 2028. The White House television press pool has stopped covering President Trump's events after the White House banned three outlets. More from Tammy Trujillo.
1: Trump spoke to the media alongside New York City Mayor Zohran Mamdani.
2: I'm only doing it because I think the press also has an obligation.
1: Reporters for CNN, MS Now, and Politico were barred from the White House after Trump accused the organizations of negative coverage. On Monday, the three outlets notified the White House they're taking legal action against the administration. The outlets that make up the television press pool, CNN, NBC, Fox, ABC, and CBS, said in a joint statement that no administration should restrict a news organization because it objects to its reporting.
0: One of Wendy's largest franchisees is filing for bankruptcy. Meritage Hospitality Group, which owns 314 Wendy's across 15 states, filed in federal bankruptcy court. Michael Kastner, NBC News Radio.
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5: And we thank you for joining us for a news check on Regional Radio. It may only stay this way for a brief time period, but the Department of Conservation's tracking suggests that Harrison County is leading the state in the very early young archery season's deer harvest. Missouri's archery season is the first harvest deer season for Missouri. It began last Tuesday. Josh Rollers with the Missouri Department of Conservation.
6: This year so far, hunters in Harrison County have harvested 38 deer. But looking back last year, and again, I don't know what the weather conditions were for the first week last year, but double. 63 was leading the, 63 was what Harrison County had last year, which still put it in the top five of the state. But I think last year it was Jefferson County, I believe, which typically leads the state, or is one, two, or three every year in total deer harvest. And they had like 80 something. And then statewide, so far, hunters as of today had harvested 1,300 deer compared to 2,400 last year.
5: The next season for deer is the first firearm season to open. That'll be the first antlerless portion of the deer season that'll begin October 9th and runs through October 11th. The early youth portion of the season will follow then on October 24th and 25th. A previously convicted DWI offender now facing a felony charge of DWI and another felony charge in Harrison County after an arrest Sunday. Josh Warren Fletcher of McFall was initially stopped for a registration violation and a check of his driver's license found the license revoked. Fletcher volunteered to a preliminary breath test for alcohol and blew a result of 0.08, a result over the legal limit. His blood alcohol content reported at 0.10%. Probable cause statement filed with the court showed that Fletcher had two previous convictions for driving while intoxicated from Platte County and Clay County. He has had at least 11 convictions for driving without a valid license and is currently on parole for operating a motor vehicle on the highway without a valid license. His charges include felony DWI as a persistent offender and a felony operating a motor vehicle without a valid license, third and subsequent offense. There is also an infraction for failing to display plates of a motor vehicle. The bond has been established at $50,000. His arraignment is scheduled for Wednesday. 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

0: December corn down 3 1/4 at 5.39 3/4. March down 2 3/4 at 5.54. May down 2 3/4 at 5.60 1/4. November soybeans down 5 at 13.23. January down 5 at 13.39. March down 5 1/4 at 13.46 1/2. December Chicago wheat down 7 3/4 at 7.19. March down 7 1/2 at 7.35 1/4. May down 7 1/4 at 7.43 1/4. October live cattle up 502 at 220.95. December up 537 at 222. October feeder cattle up 675 at 330.25. November up 810 at 326.10. January up 922 at 318.15. October lean hogs up 5 cents at 78.15. And the Dow is up 366 points at 52,048. With this look at your markets, I'm Kayla Meyer on TFN, the Farm Net.
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1: And we thank you for joining us for a news check on Regional Radio. Bethany's Board of Aldermen approved the contract recommended in a presentation from City Treasurer Amber Sanders and City Clerk Leslie Groom for the customer billing distribution system that will be paired with the Springbrook Suris software system that had been approved earlier this month by the board to handle the computation of customer utility bills. The action was taken during a meeting held Monday. In her presentation, City Treasurer Sanders gave the reasoning behind the recommendation for using the Express Bill Pay system. The system is being sought as the city works their way into promoting and shifting toward a paperless billing system and a system that will allow customers on-demand information about their bill amounts and payment timeliness.
2: Ultimately, our goal is to get as many customers as possible on paperless billing and auto pay. That'll be a fairly slow process, but when they are able to log into their own account, they

0: rent their current bill. They can see up to 24 months of history. So we have a lot of requests for taxes. People need their utilities from the prior year. They'll have all that access at their own fingertips. They'll still receive emails. They'll receive text messages if they're signed up for those saying your bill is ready, your bill is past due, whatever the message that needs to get out is.
1: She says that the Express system includes a credit card payment option for customers, but the credit card option requires a transaction fee.
0: From Express, we get two options for credit card rates. The absorbed rate is a special government rate, but we have to pay the fees. The regular rate, if it's passed through to the customers, is 2.95% with a $3 minimum. So on the average customer payment, it's about $225, which figures out to be $429 if the city pays it, and I believe $780 if we have to pass it on to the customers.
1: She says a recommendation was made to encourage the idea of paying electronically.
0: So it's overall cheaper for the city to absorb those rates. It also encourages people to pay electronically, which is a cheaper form of payment because it's less time that we have to handle it. It's guaranteed money. We get our money quicker. In the time that I've been here, 8 years, we've had one discharged credit card payment. We have bad checks every month. We charge fees for that to compensate, but it's still expensive to collect and to deal with. So I strongly suggest that we go with the absorbed rate with Express.
1: In the end, the council members did agree to use the absorbed rate. Mayor Lance Johns did state his opinion. He didn't like the city to have the responsibility to absorb the cost to pay for the swipe fees. Those costs are estimated about $2,500 per month. Council members did discuss some ways that the current billing cost could be reduced under the system. The city currently pays about $1,800 a month in postage and $24,000 per year for printing costs, costs that could be significantly reduced if the system would be fully implemented. The Springbrook software initial year's cost was a little over $122,000 for the contract approved last month, with just over $48,000 in costs annually thereafter. The Express bill pay system within cost the city $4.55 per credit debit card transaction, or $2 for automatic payments. Based on the estimated $1,800 transactions per month by the city and what Springbrook calls a typical 65-35 split between credit card use and automated payments, the cost to the city would be an estimated at another $79,000 annually. 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
3: Here's a look at your forecast. Slight chance for showers and foggy today, otherwise cloudy. High of 63, 52 tonight, overcast. Partly cloudy tomorrow, high temperatures reach up to 68. Temperatures a bit below average Thursday and Friday, with highs from the mid-60s to the upper 60s. Slight chance of rain showers Thursday. Storms likely on Friday. I'm staff meteorologist Derek Height. Currently 56.
4: December corn down 3 1/4 at 539 3/4. March down 2 3/4 at 554. May down 2 3/4 at 560 1/4. November soybeans down 5 at 1323. January down 5 at 1339. March down 5 1/4 at 1346 1/2. December Chicago wheat down 7 3/4 at 719. March down 7 1/2 at 735 1/4. July down 6 1/2 at 741 1/4. October live cattle up 502 at 220.95. December up 537 at 222. October feeder cattle up 675 at 330.25. November up 810 at 326.10. January up 922 at 318.15. October lean hogs up 5 cents at 78.15. December up 125 at 69.80. The Dow's up 366 points at 52,048.

0: In this morning's Breakfast Club, this will be with Jamie Skierce of South Harrison's FFA program. Today's Breakfast Club sponsored by United Fiber. Jamie Skierce is the South Harrison FFA advisor, and our Breakfast Club visit will be about the South Harrison FFA and their group and club and the activities that they're about, and kind of get you introduced to what who they are and what they've been doing to this point. And Jamie, the FFA year, is that pretty much 12 months?
1: It is. It's 100% 12 months. We go all year round. So we have summer events, if not daily, weekly. And my job goes all 12 months of the year.
0: So out of the 12-month period, though, but the start of the year is actually, is that July? It's July for the national FFA. What is the de facto date for schools? Is it generally September 1st or not?
1: Yeah, so it's generally around September 1st. National FFA has actually went to 100% membership. So if they come into my high school ag education class, then they are now an FFA member. So ours will technically start September 1, but I keep those same kids. I met with the freshmen in the summertime as well.
0: Okay, when FFA is all highlighted, or a lot of the highlights for FFA will be generally done in spring, because that's when contests come out, at least the state FFA convention that probably gets more run for, you know, statewide in Missouri. It's going to be done in April, but the activities, as you mentioned, continue year round. So what is kind of an idea, if you go back to September 1st and then carry it through from September to September, what's kind of the schedule of events there?
1: Yeah, so springtime is definitely our busiest, but if you go back to fall, we're already starting training. So here in just in October, we will do fall contests. So speaking events, we'll also take kids to a fall practice contest, as well as our district grassland contest is also in the fall. So we're already working on contests in the fall time, but we still have monthly meetings, monthly officer meetings, committee meetings happening at all times. You know, we putting together a homecoming float, putting together a barnwarming dance. That all happens in the fall time. So spring is technically our busier time, but we stay busy all the way through the year.
0: FFA is an organization that does allow any general student to at least join and find an interest, or they're diversified enough that about any student can find, you know, at least a section that may interest them. Now, as the advisor and director of the program, is it up to the director as to where you want to put different emphasis?

0: Yeah, so I think that, you know, every ag teacher has what they really enjoy to do. I really enjoy the greenhouse. That's my thing. But as an ag educator, I have to be versed in all kinds of different things because my kids might not care anything about the greenhouse. They do. They love the greenhouse, but they might be really interested in animal science. So as an ag teacher, I need to have more interest in animal science. So I think that kids have a wide variety. Some kids don't even care much for production agriculture. You know, they might be in for the leadership skills or they might be in for the public speaking experience. So kids have all kinds of different interests. My favorites to talk about turf management. You know, we have our sports kids that really enjoy playing sports. But how did that grass grow? Why is that grass still growing in these certain seasons? And how can we keep that field looking nice all year round? And that's something that I get to teach every day.
1: So the students then, if you're FFA, you have to commit. If it's going to be a full-time year, they're going to have to commit, you know, to some degree to be a part of the FFA, to an activity full-time. So what are some of the demands that come, or the, I guess, requests or maybe requirements of an FFA student then to be a full-fledged member of FFA, to be that 100% that they're talking about?
0: Yeah, absolutely. So when we look at ag education, it goes in a three circle. So FFA is one circle, SAE, supervised agriculture experience, is their second circle, and then ag education or in the classroom is that third circle. And I want students to be equal parts in each of those. So if we're just spending time here on FFA, there's a few things that they have to do. Of course, fundraising, coming to meetings, being an active member, helping the community. We do a lot of community service, making sure that they're taken care of in any way that we're able to. And then just going to banquet, getting awards, participating in contests. That's kind of as an FFA member. Now, if we're looking at that summer program, what's that look like? I'm hoping that all my students are working hard on their jobs, okay? Whether they're working for somebody or whether they're raising an animal or crops. All of that stuff is how we stretch this program to an all-year thing.
1: The fall event, well, the community components you were talking about. First of all, what's an example of what where the FFA has been visible, let's say this fall?
0: Yeah, this fall, we actually were able to help at the fair this past year, or at the Northwest Missouri State Fair. We were able to be there. We were helping in all livestock aspects, including the equine show, as well as the pedal pull. We also do cleanup and tear down out there as well. All in all, I had 36 spots to fill by FFA members this year to help out at the fair, and they were able to fill all of those. And I even had extra students there to be able to help in odds and end jobs as well.
1: South Harrison's FFA sponsors, Jamie Skierce, will continue this visit about South Harrison's FFA program at a future breakfast club also here on Regional Radio that's sponsored by United Fiber.

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7: NBC News Radio, I'm Michael Kastner. President Trump will address world leaders at the UN General Assembly in New York City this morning. Mitch McCann with more.
8: Last year, he blasted the UN over an escalator that had some issue and then the teleprompter that wouldn't work. He also claimed to solve multiple wars himself, asking leaders in the room, what is the purpose of the UN? Now, a year on, we're going to be watching very closely to see if he has any renewed confidence in this global body.
7: Trump will be meeting with Gulf leaders whose nations have been affected by the Iran war. Trump is also set to meet with Venezuela's interim leader, Delcy Rodriguez, and Ukrainian President Volodymyr Zelensky. The White House has launched Trump TV. Tammy Trujillo explains.
9: The 24/7 streaming channel on YouTube will be updated in real time. The White House says it will feature top past moments and announcements. It all comes after the White House television press pool said it would no longer cover President Trump's events after he barred some outlets from the White House. I'm Tammy Trujillo.
7: Hurricane Polo is now a dangerous Category 5 storm, fueling an enhanced flood threat across the U.S. Southwest. The National Hurricane Center says the system is currently located about 360 miles south-southwest of Manzanillo, Mexico, packing winds of up to 160 miles per hour. Lindsay Clancy's legal team is urging the judge to hold a limited inquiry into the holdout juror. Clancy is the Massachusetts woman who admitted killing her three young children in 2023, but claims she shouldn't be held criminally responsible due to suffering from postpartum psychosis. The jury deadlocked 11-1 before a mistrial was declared earlier this month. The Powerball jackpot is climbing with no grand prize winner in last night's drawing. More from Mark Mayfield.
10: That means that $332 million will be up for grabs in the next drawing set for Wednesday.
7: Michael Kastner, NBC News Radio.
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13: And we thank you for joining us for a news check on regional radio. Federal appeals court ruled Monday that Missouri must use the congressional map passed by Republicans in 2025 for the November 3rd election, but the decision has been put on hold for a week. That leaves election officials proceeding for now under the map that we were already using. The 8th U.S. Circuit Court of Appeals issued its order just before 5 p.m. Monday, ruling the election in November must use the same district lines that were used in the August 4th primary election. But the judges stayed the order until September 28th to give opponents time to seek relief from the U.S. Supreme Court. That means Monday's ruling does not immediately change how the election will proceed. The first ballots went out Friday for overseas.

0: these voters, and absentee voting beginning today for people who are unable to make it to the polls on Election Day due to travel or mobility issues. The ruling goes against the decision of the Missouri Supreme Court that a referendum petition to force a vote on the 2025 map also negated the legal effect of the legislation enacting the plan. The U.S. Supreme Court has intervened twice already in the dispute. The last intervention was 12 days ago when it blocked a federal judge's order requiring use of the 2025 map. While the case moved through the Eighth Circuit, the court's order changes nothing in how the election will proceed at this time. The Political Action Committee, People Not Politicians, plans to appeal. That appeal would mean that the Supreme Court would need to accept the appeal, and then there would be a timeline element facing the Supreme Court to make a decision. Albany Main Street shared the upcoming events that are planned for the city and community during Albany's second September board meeting. Albany Main Street will be hosting a Shred It event on October 3rd. That event will be held from 9 until noon. A list of documents from the city of Albany were approved for destruction by the Albany Council. The record destruction is in accord with Missouri records detention schedules. Albany Main Street announced that Bookworm Bargains will have an anniversary event held on Saturday, October 10th. Albany's final dumpster day of the year will be on October 24th to begin at 8 a.m. Albany's Main Street will be hosting a holiday bazaar November 21st at the Albany High School between 9 a.m. and 2 p.m. You're listening to Regional Radio.
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2: Here's a look at your forecast. Slight chance for showers and foggy today, otherwise cloudy. High of 63. 52 tonight, overcast. Partly cloudy tomorrow. High temperatures reach up to 68. Temperatures a bit below average Thursday and Friday, with highs from the mid-60s to the upper 60s. Slight chance of rain showers Thursday. Storms likely on Friday. I'm staff meteorologist Derek Height. Currently 56.
3: December corn down 3 1/4 at 539 3/4. March down 2 3/4 at 554. May down 2 3/4 at 560 1/4. November soybeans down 5 at 1323. January down 5 at 1339. March down 5 1/4 at 1346 1/2. December Chicago wheat down 7 3/4 at 719. March down 7 1/2 at 735 1/4. July down 6 1/2 at 741 1/4. October live cattle up 502 at 22095. December up 537 at 222. October feeder cattle up 675 at 330.25. November up 810 at 326.10. January up 922 at 318.15. October lean hogs up 5 cents at 78.15. December up 125 at 69.80. The Dow's up 366 points at 52,048. 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

0: December corn down 4.5 at 538.5. March down 4 at 552.75. May down 3.75 at 559.25. November soybeans up 0.25 at 1328.25. January down 0.25 at 1343.75. March down 0.75 at 1351. December Chicago wheat down 5.25 at 721.5. March down 5.25 at 737.5. July down 5 at 742.75. October live cattle down 85 cents at 220.10. December down 105 at 220.95. October feeder cattle down 92 cents at 329.32. November down 55 cents at 325.55. January down 10 cents at 318.05. October lean hogs up 90 cents at 79.05. And the Dow is down 240 points at 51,808. With this look at your markets, I'm Kaylin Lair on TFN, the Farm Net.
1: Here's a look at your forecast. Slight chance for showers and foggy today, otherwise cloudy. High of 63, 52 tonight, overcast. Partly cloudy tomorrow, high temperatures reach up to 68. Temperatures a bit below average Thursday and Friday, with highs from the mid-60s to the upper 60s. Slight chance of rain showers Thursday, storms likely on Friday. I'm staff meteorologist Derek Height. Currently, it's 55 degrees.
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2: NBC News Radio, I'm Michael Kastner. President Trump says under him, America has shown courage while others only talked of it. He's addressing world leaders at the UN General Assembly this morning.
3: I can report to you with pride that America is back and our country is stronger today than ever before.
2: Later today, Trump is set to meet with Gulf leaders whose nations have faced the impact as the war with Iran continues. Trump will also meet with Venezuela's interim leader, Delcy Rodriguez, and Ukrainian President Vladimir Zelensky. Several northeast airports are aiming to get back on track today after an equipment failure led to massive flight disruptions. There were long lines from stranded travelers at airports including Newark, Philadelphia, JFK, and LaGuardia looking to rebook flights or track down luggage following ground stops. Transportation Secretary Sean Duffy says the incident underscores the importance for federal funding for upgrades.
4: We're using old architecture. 30-40-year-old architecture. We have asked the Congress to do a whole new architecture of aviation.
2: The FAA says a primary line failed and then the backup fiber optic cables in New Jersey had been cut. Parts of the Ohio Valley and Mid-Atlantic are under the threat of severe weather from a developing nor'easter. The main threat is expected to be gusty winds and rain through Wednesday. The coastal flood risk will increase as the week moves on and will impact a corridor spanning from North Carolina's Outer Banks to New England. And a Mississippi grand jury has declined to bring criminal charges in the death of 18-year-old Nolan Wells. The grand jury found that the position, condition, location, and timing of the discovery of Wells' body were consistent with drowning. Michael Kastner, NBC News Radio.
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7: And we thank you for joining us for a news check on Regional Radio. Missouri's corn harvest has reached 32% completion. According to this week's crop progress report, that is an advance of 9 points from last week and 9 points over the average. 79% of Missouri corn considered mature. Missouri's corn condition is rated 55% good, 23%

0: fair and 13% excellent. 7% of Missouri soybeans are now harvested. That figure is even with last year and 3 points ahead of average. Missouri's soybean condition rated 49% good, 25% fair, 15% excellent. Missouri's pasture and rangeland condition rated 32% good, 35% fair, and 24% poor. The topsoil moisture of the state rated 59% adequate, 24% short, and 13% very short. Iowa had just a little under 2 days suitable for field work last week. Topsoil moisture is 68% adequate, 28% surplus. Subsoil moisture is 69% adequate, 18% surplus, 11% short. 95% of corn has reached the dense stage. 56% of corn has reached maturity, 7 percentage points behind last year. 4% of the corn crop has been harvested, 3 percentage points behind last year. Corn condition rated 76%, good to excellent. 46% of beans are dropping leaves. 2% of beans have been harvested, 2 points behind last year. Soybean condition rated 75% good to excellent. Pasture condition rated 70% good to excellent. Rod Payne has the national harvest progress picture.
1: The harvest pace for several crops, per USDA's latest look. Meteorologist Brad Rippey says for the period ending September 20th,
2: the U.S. corn harvest 13% complete. 5-year average is 11%. Meanwhile, the U.S. soybean harvest advancing to roughly 1/8 complete, 12%. That is ahead of the 5-year average of 8%. Cotton harvest an advance this week to 13% harvested nationally, ahead of the 5-year average of 11% and last year's 12%.
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11: Harvest unique on many farms across the Midwest. All of that after we get a news update from Clinton Griffiths. Good morning, Clinton.
12: Hey there, Chip. Good morning. How are you doing?
11: Doing just fine, just fine. It might be teasing me a little bit right now, but it's not raining. It's not raining.
12: You know what? It is also not raining here either. and that is something that I can say is feels a little bit rare over the last month or so.
11: Yeah, that is no doubt. No doubt. The amount of rain that we have had in the state of Iowa during this growing season is pretty remarkable. And that's one of the things that I want to talk with Ken Ferry about is get him in here at the end of the show and talk about how it might change up their harvest season plans.
12: Sure.
11: Okay.
12: Absolutely. Absolutely.
11: Yeah, so we're going to,
12: you know, it's interesting. Talk about that. Tyne Morgan put up a story yesterday on kind of what's been going on in the weather and the maybe potential slowdown in harvest or what it could mean for harvest anyway. And she found that the Iowa Mesonet

0: shows areas of eastern Iowa, and then you add in northeast Indiana and central Ohio already have recorded their wettest September to date on record, with several crops reporting district rankings in the top 10 wettest on record for the month so far. So we get that pocket stretching across southeast Minnesota and southwest Wisconsin into northwest Illinois as well. And then you get northeast Iowa, you know, some of those areas seeing 7 inches of rain, Chip.
1: Oh, yeah. Yeah. Well, I was with a friend this weekend, and he pointed out that 2026 in Iowa,
0: okay,
1: and I checked it out through September 21, was the third wettest on record. And I thought, yeah, that can't be right. But, of course, I went and verified, and it is. In 1993 is the wettest on record. 2010, which I'll admit kind of surprised me. I had to go back and do a little bit of looking at 2010 to make sure that it was as wet as records indicate, and of course it is. But and then 2026 through September 21, like 44 inches of rain in Iowa is where we're at already. Typically it'd be 34, 35 inches. So we are way over our allotment. And when you think about how the crops finished in 1993 and 2010, it gives me a little bit of pause thinking about how the crops might finish here in 2026. So we're going to talk with Ken about that, too.
0: Yeah, absolutely. You know, it is interesting. We did get crop progress yesterday, Chip, and it talked a little bit about harvest progress. We're sitting with corn at 13% done. Illinois is at 16%. Indiana's at 7%. Iowa's at 4%, which is about a point behind the 5-year average on the corn harvest. Soybeans 12% done, but it's really the southern states that are way ahead here, and they're driving that average higher. Iowa State's running a little bit behind par on the 5-year average, especially on beans right now.
1: Yeah, I don't think that's going to surprise many people. Illinois corn harvest, I think, surprised me a little bit. 16% done versus a 5-year average of 9%. So things are moving right along in Illinois.
0: Yeah, absolutely. I think some of that is a little bit further south where they maybe haven't had quite so much of this wet weather. And, of course, we did get a little bit of a pocket in some parts here over the last 10 to 12 days where we had a little bit of drier weather. We could get some field work done. And we're hearing that from our farmers. We start our harvest tour on Ag Day tomorrow morning. So if folks want to catch up and see how things are going, we're starting in Illinois. All right, let's get into some news here, Chip. I know there's a little bit of breaking news out there. Saudi Arabia has restarted that east-west oil pipeline, which bypasses the Strait of Hormuz. Now, that's pushed oil down to about $90. So there's some news that Iran leadership is also signaling that it wants to consider or talk about reopening the strait within the next 7 days. All of that adding to a little bit of pressure here on the oil market. You know, the average price of diesel in the U.S. up about 77% from a year ago. No big secret there. That's $2.84 a gallon. States with the biggest increase versus 1 year ago. Texas leading the way there, almost 89% higher versus a year ago. So I know everybody, especially as we ramp up harvest season, would love to see that diesel price come back down.
1: Yeah, it's sticker shock when you fill up a 1,000-gallon tank now.
0: No, absolutely. I mean, absolutely. You're talking, what, 620, and, you know, some of these will hold 400 or 500 gallons.
1: Right.
0: I mean, it doesn't take long. It doesn't take long put that number way up there. President Trump is at the UN today addressing the 81st session of the United Nations General Assembly in New York. Trump has highlighted his administration's foreign policy record and defended his approach to Iran, focusing on preventing nuclear weapons acquisition and regional stability. Now, following that address, he is scheduled to meet with several world leaders, including Ukraine's President Zelensky and acting Venezuelan President Delcy Rodriguez. He's also set to participate in a signing ceremony with Denmark and Greenland regarding Arctic security arrangements. That news kind of breaking over the weekend, Chip.
1: Right. I think President Trump just wrapped up his comments here just a few minutes ago, so we'll see what kind of a reaction we get post-comments from Trump.
0: I'm sure there'll be plenty of people weighing in.
1: Yes,
0: although
1: there will.
0: You may not see it in the way that you've always seen it. The White House now launching Trump TV on Monday, calling it a 24/7 streaming program available on the official White House YouTube channel. That launched following this ongoing dispute between the administration

0: station and some major national media outlets, the new streaming service providing direct access to the White House content and programming without traditional media intermediaries. So we'll see how that shakes out, Chip.
1: Nothing surprises us anymore, no, Clinton. Come on, we got to say it. But I don't like the fact that he has locked press out of the White House.
0: Yeah.
1: No, I don't like it. Either. And do I understand his frustration? Absolutely.
0: Sure.
1: But does it mean that you shut the press down? And they've made the point, not shutting them down. They can still cover the White House and the things that are happening at the White House. They just can't be in the president's workspace.
0: Yeah. Well, that's
1: interesting.
0: We're going to see how this goes for the rest of this week, because we also have the U.S. and Chinese officials in town wrapping up a second day of trade negotiations in New York. Those discussions focusing on Monday, they focused on artificial intelligence, investment, and trade. The talks come ahead of President Xi Jinping's expected Wednesday arrival here in the U.S. with the current trade truce set to expire in November. And that's got negotiators working toward some sort of possible extension about some of these trade agreements, Chips. So, obviously, a hot topic this week.
1: No doubt about it. Clinton, thanks, buddy. I appreciate you. We'll talk to you later.
0: You got it. Sounds good.
1: All right. Stay with us, everybody. We've got Breaking Barriers with R&D. Randy Doughty and David Hula. They are up next right here on AgriTalk.
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0: knows the one that yields? 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
1: Welcome back to AgriTalk. I'm Chip. Glad that you are with us on this Tuesday morning. And it is time for another conversation with the guys at Breaking Barriers with R&D. That is Randy Dowdy and David Hula. Let's bring in Randy first. Randy, how you doing today?
2: Good morning. How are you doing? I'm in Michigan. It's 43 this morning and a balmy 60 today. And sunshine and big bucks are fighting. Having fun. Got hunters here in camp. We're having a good time. Harvesting big animals. Chip, you need to get up here.
1: Need to see
2: it. I heard you like to hunt. A birdie told me that.
1: Well, the information from that birdie is correct, Randy. I do like to hunt. Absolutely, no doubt. I would love to see it. Love to see the operation up there. So, we just need to talk about it, exactly what the operation is a little bit more, and we'll get up there. We'll get up there and take a look. Let's bring in David Hula. David, it's great to talk to you again, man. How are you?
3: Hey, Chip, it's always a pleasure to be on the radio show with y'all, and, you know, Dowdy included. And I find myself still in Virginia.
1: You cut out on us, David. Good you find problem. Yourself what? You find yeah. yourself what?
3: Oh, I find myself still in Virginia. We're a little over halfway done shelling corn and getting a little rain today, so we're trying to pull the cores out of a couple grain bins. So we can fill them back up.
1: Gotcha. All right. You know, guys, I want to talk about this because really what, in addition to getting the crop out of the field, this is the time of the year that you are basically getting out the scorecard and evaluating everything that you did during the growing season to figure out what worked and what didn't work. Now, Randy, when you're doing that, what kind of things do you focus on?
2: Well, the obviously we look at yield and where yield comes from. For me, it's like I've said before, Chip, I got to have corn that stands. I mean, between afternoon thunderstorms, it's been beat up all year with wind. Normally, we've had a named storm, tropical storms, or hurricanes. There's always that risk. So corn needs to stand first. Standability is a big deal for me. It does no good for it to make 500 bushels if it's on the dirt. It does no good if it makes 200 bushels and it's on the dirt. Because I'm going to be in a very bad mood and I'm going to tear up stuff trying to get it. It just ain't going to get it all. And then the second part of it, the close second, is just grain quality. Grain quality is paramount. Same concept. If you can't sell it, or you're getting D-dust because of poor grain quality. And in the Midwest, these guys, you know, they just don't have the humidity and the high heat and the aflatoxin risk that we carry in the South. So grain quality for me is a big deal. Shuck coverage is a big deal to help preserve that grain quality. And then we look at management. You know, how well have fungicides played, you know, controlled the pest? You know, did we maintain enough biomass that they didn't senesce too early because of just, you know, too much disease? And it's not a matter of if we're going to get disease, it's how many times will we have to spray. And so we spray multiple times, and not all fungicides are created equal. I mean, they do work differently, and they do work, you know, the length of period of time of control. So we are really assessing fungicides, and then we always got stupid morning glories to deal with. So herbicide is always a big part of it, too, for harvestability. So we're looking at a lot of the management and just giving it a scorecard of what we might need to change, and then fertility, too.
1: Gotcha. David, if there's one thing that one of the points that you guys always make is that a good yield, let alone a record-breaking yield, just a good yield, there's no one thing that makes it happen. It's building yield is a process. It's stacking one effort on top of the other to make a good. So this is the time of the year then, David, when I assume you are evaluating every step of the process to see if it works.

0: worked or not, right?
1: Yeah, and you're very right, Chip. I mean, it is a system, and, you know, it takes a team to do that. So it's not just myself. You know, I depend on, you know, my son, my brother, and then, you know, trusted advisors like Jimmy Ward, my nutrient guy, and the Pioneer team. But, you know, Dottie hit the thing that's usually dear and, you know, close to everybody's heart, yield, green quality stand. But other things that I think as a grower you need to be evaluating, you know, we plant the crop, it comes up, but then how many of those plants are actually contributing to yield? So part of that could be coming just from the seed treatment and or the planter. But then, you know, while you're going through the field harvesting, you know, Dowdy mentioned morning glory. You know, this is a great time to evaluate what our herbicide program.
0: You're cutting out on us, David. Are you there?
1: Advisor, depend on. Yeah, I'm still here. But yep. We depend on that trusted advisor with, like, nutrient in reference to, hey, what herbicide should we be using? And we've tried a bunch of different herbicides this year just to see which ones are giving us long season protection. So that's important. And then, you know, if we got to make a change, make a change. And then Dowdy mentioned the fungicides. I also like to talk about insecticides because we deal with corn earworms. We deal with stink bugs. We deal with Japanese beetles. So evaluate, see what kind of kernels you have. So, you know, did we get infections from insects? And Dowdy mentioned the alpha toxin. You know, a lot of that comes from insects where it's kind of opened up the husk. So, yeah, this is a time to look at the scorecard.
0: Yeah. Yeah. Excellent. Excellent. Dowdy, I got to believe that you're dealing with all different kinds of bugs down in Georgia as well, aren't you?
2: Oh, yeah, stink bugs is always an issue for us. Corn earworms, you know, ever since that Viptera, Leptera, MIR 162, whatever you want to call it, and whatever technology that the companies have, you know, adapted in their germplasm and whatever they want to sell it as far as traits, corn earworms will take 6 to 8 kernels deep for us if we don't do something. And there is no insecticide that will just take care of that. So we have to use technology there. You start talking 18, 20 rows around, 6 to 8 kernels deep because of corn earworm pressure. That's the problem. And then, so we're always thinking about that. But then, as David mentioned, stink bugs, the alpha toxin risk for us is real. I was on the Corn Commission, and we funded a lot of research for alpha toxin mitigation with K-State and Auburn and, you know, NC State. The southern states will have a lot of pressure. And they documented that a lot of alpha toxin risk comes from a stink bug. So that piercing, and when they pierce through that actual shuck and they penetrate that kernel, that's where the aspergillus actually starts, and then it just explodes. So if guys are shucking corn back and they see where there's some white flaky kernels, chances are that's some kind of piercing bug injury. But that's where the site of aspergillus will start, and then you start getting that green color, and then you see it molds there as well. So alpha toxin is a big risk. And, again, for us, you know, 20 parts per billion, they say, well, that ain't very much alpha toxin. It really ain't. And when they start rejecting loads and you at the risk of contaminating an entire bin, that's a problem. So, yep. You know, grain quality is a big deal, but keeping it alpha toxin free for sellability to dairy markets, chickens in our area, things like that, end users are very cognizant of what that risk holds to the byproducts. So.
0: Yep. Excellent. All right. We've talked about a lot of the things that go on the scorecard, but Hula, number one thing that we're grading is yield. How are yields looking for you this fall?
1: You know, surprisingly, I complained about how dry we were early, but we're going to be a well above average crop. We got some late rain. And, you know, I'm amazed with the genetics Pioneer's given us that withstand that drought. And now we're pulling some stuff in excess of 200-plus bushels. No world record, though, Chip. No world record.
0: Okay. Well, there you go. That's going to disappoint a lot of guys out there that are looking to figure out exactly how that next world

0: record is going to come. What about you, Randy? You got any world record horn counts up there?
1: Well, David said he didn't have a world record. That didn't mean there wasn't necessarily going to be one. So,
0: okay.
1: No pressure, David. I'm kidding. David just threw his phone on the ground, I'm sure. but no world records for us either. The weather did not cooperate with us with the high nighttime temperatures this year. That was a problem
0: That's
1: for us.
0: Right.
1: But, hey,
0: that's right.
1: Guys, in all things, give thanks. So we're giving thanks for what we did have.
0: Perfect. Thank you, Randy. Randy Doughty and David Hula here on AgriTalk.
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0: Joining me now, Pro Farmer economist Lane Acree. Lane, corn and wheat on the defensive here this morning. What's going on?
5: Yeah, we talked yesterday about wheat showing some relative weakness compared to corn and beans. We're seeing that again today, and I think it's a lot of that's obviously tied to geopolitics. That's Iran being at the UN and just potentials and prospects for peace. And we're seeing that in the oil market as well. Clinton mentioned getting to the show. Oil trading down near $90. We've recovered off those lows somewhat, but we're still over $10 off of last week's highs. Right now, we've got December SRW wheat down 8.25 at 7.18.5. December corn down 3 cents at 5.40. We're about 5 cents off that overnight low, though. Beans showing some relative strength. We're up a penny right now at 13.29 in that November contract. Meal continuing to lead strength. December's up 3.20 at 3.71.60. And bean oil's falling alongside crude oil futures here this morning.
0: Yeah, we had the correction in the meal oil spreads at the end of last week, but boy, they're back on the buy side of the meal here this morning. So, all right, take us to the livestock trade. Pressure on the cattle complex.
5: They were giving up some of yesterday's gains. Just have to think that traders are looking to the cash market to confirm some kind of strength there. We talked about feedlots holding those cattle very tight yesterday. You mentioned it on the show, and that continues to be the case. Haven't seen much trade develop yet, but futures trading below cash, which should limit some of the downside. Right now, October is down 260 at 218.35. December's trading around 219.15. Feeders under some pressure here as well, down 2.375, about 328 in that October contract. Hogs favoring the upside here this morning, some corrective buying. We're narrowing the discounts to the cash market, but as the cash market continues to chip lower, have to think that's going to bleed over into futures as well.
0: Excellent. Thank you, Lane. Pro Farmer.
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0: Safety and Health Week, and this is the start of what is the most dangerous time of the year for farmers. So forgive me if I holler from a soapbox right now when I say you've got to make every effort to be safe this harvest season. Watch out for yourself. Watch out for those working with you. Watch out for family. And you know, maybe as important as anything, you've got to watch out for those that have no idea the kind of time pressure that you might be feeling at this time of the year. And I'm talking about non-farmers that might not understand why you do what you do at this time of the year. Now, I want to talk about safety issues that may not involve a grain bin or running a combine. And you will all spend a fair amount of time on the road this fall, and most of you will cross many sets of railroad tracks. So let's talk about safe operation around and crossing those railroad tracks. Operation Lifesaver is a nonprofit organization and nationally recognized leader of rail safety education. Since 1972, Operation Lifesaver has been committed to preventing collisions, injuries, and fatalities on and around railroad tracks and highway rail grade crossings, with the support of public education programs across in states across the U.S. It works with federal agencies like the National Transportation Safety Board, U.S. Department of Transportation, trade organizations, all the major railroads, and other organizations to get its safety message out to the public. You can get more about Operation Lifesaver at oli.org. And joining me right now is Francis L. Decker. He is the Iowa State Coordinator for Operation Lifesaver. He joins us right now. Francis, welcome to AgriTalk.
1: Glad to be on board.
0: You bet. Where are you at today, Francis? What are you doing?
1: Well, I'm at Ames, Iowa, at the Iowa DOT. We're supposed to have a railroad safety booth here today, but it's raining, so I don't know if we're going to have it or not here. But we're trying to promote railroad safety here, so that's what I'm at.
0: Yep. Tell me about Operation Lifesaver. What do you make of it?
1: Well, one thing about it, every 3 hours in the United States, a vehicle or a person is hit by a train. And so we're trying to, like, with your help, get the word out to people that, need to, when you see the tracks, you got to think there could be a train there.
0: Yep. Yeah, absolutely. Talk to me about your role with Operation Lifesaver. What is it to be the Iowa State coordinator for OLI?
1: Well, it's very interesting. I get to meet a lot of different people, and hopefully we bring the word to the public about railroad safety, about being around the tracks and stuff. And I go and speak to different groups, different areas around, and we have a booth that we take to different events to show railroad safety. And so it keeps me busy on the road a lot. So, yep. Like today, this is a two-hour drive for me to get to this location. And so I go around promoting rural safety at different locations.
0: Yep. All right. So let's get specific here. What kind of problems arise around railroad crossings on tracks? What should people be aware of that could happen?
1: Well, first thing they need to do is they need to slow down when they approach a railroad crossing, which a lot of people don't. And like I said, you see the tracks, you should think train. And if you do see a train coming, you should stop no closer than 15 feet to the crossing, at least 15 feet or further back from that crossing. And if it happens to be two rails, and you're between two sets of tracks, you need to have 15 feet in front and behind you from that train when it's there. So if that you have a piece of equipment that is much bigger than the crossing, you need to wait at the first crossing and let the train pass instead of getting caught between the two of them. And if you would happen to get stalled on the tracks or stuck on it, evacuate it immediately out of the vehicle, a machine, and call the ENS sign that

0: So on every road crossing in the United States, both public and private, that has a telephone number that goes to that railroad, and there's a crossing number on there, and that's kind of like your 911 number for your home. That's the number for that crossing, and every railroad, when you call in, they'll know where you're at, and if there's a train coming, hopefully they can get the train stopped before they get to the crossing out there. But right. A lot of people don't realize that if a car traveling 55 miles an hour can stop within 200 feet, whereas a semi takes 300 feet to stop at 55 miles an hour, but a freight train traveling 55 miles an hour takes it 5,280 feet or more to stop, which is a mile or more to stop out there. So once they see you, a freight train traveling that speed, it's too late for them to stop. You know,
1: yep.
0: So that's why you need to yield to the train.
1: Yep. Yep. Francis, I'll tell you, I had noticed the blue and white sign at railroad crossings. I never paid much attention to it until, it was a year ago, maybe 2 years ago. Big Apple Joe, producer here on AgriTalk, pointed it out and said, listen, that's where all the information about that crossing is located. That's where the phone number is. Now, I want people to start looking for it's a blue and white sign. What is it? About 10, 12 inches wide and maybe 8 or 10 inches tall, something like that?
0: Yeah, yeah. But the one thing I always tell people when I visit with them about it, I says, look for the train first and then look for the blue sign.
1: Yes, that's good counsel right there, Francis. That is good counsel.
0: Yeah.
1: Yes. Yep. You know, but look for that blue and white sign, and that's where the information is, and that's where the phone number is. If you would somehow, some way get hung up on the tracks, that's where you find the phone number to call and head off a possible collision there. One other thing that I know you want to stress here is if that train is coming, you can't beat it. You can't beat it across the tracks. Allow that train to pass before you try to get across, right?
0: That is correct. It's you can't judge the speed because of the size deception. You think you got plenty of time and you don't. It's there before you think. It's just there that quick.
1: Yeah.
0: On that part. And the other thing with the blue sign, if you would get stalled, it was a very important thing. Everybody needs to get everybody out of the vehicle or the machine. Leave nobody in that because about the time you leave somebody in there, that's train time. So, but that's besides calling, the first thing you do is get everybody out and then call.
1: Gotcha. Francis, when we talked yesterday, we talked about some other railroad safety issues that I know you want to make sure that the listeners know about. Let's go over it because people kind of think that railroad tracks are public property, don't they?
0: Yes, and it's not. It's private property. And the only place you can legally cross the railroad tracks is at a highway crossing or a sidewalk crossing that is marked. If you cross any place else in Iowa, we have a law that you're trespassing, and they have a very strict fine for trespassing. The laws have changed here in the last 2 years, which a lot of people don't know about, is that the officer just has to see you out there, comes out there and visits with you about trespassing. He can write you a ticket, and he walks away, and you just got fined $630. You don't go to court. You don't do anything. You just got a ticket like a speeding ticket. And that's recorded at the DOT office where the speeding tickets and driver's license you renew. And if you haven't paid that fine, you don't get your license or driver's license until you pay the fine. And it's recorded. And if you get caught the second time from $630, it goes to $1,205. And if you get a third time and every time after that here in Iowa, it's $1,780 fine out here. And so that is very expensive being out there on the tracks.
1: Yeah, it can turn into expensive mushroom hunting pretty quick, can't it?
0: Yeah. And the reason this law got passed is because

0: kind of a couple of things. One was, well, people using the shortcuts. But the other two major things is family pitchers being taken on the rail tracks and high school senior pitchers being taken on the rail tracks. And that is a big problem here in Iowa. And one of the things is that the people don't realize, the photographer, if they don't know it, is they can be charged with a Class D felony of putting a minor on the rail tracks, and that could be a 5-year prison sentence. And if that photographer has family, the family could be removed from their household. So they can be fined, go to prison, and lose their family for putting somebody on the tracks and having their picture taken. And a lot of people don't realize this, know this law, and we try to promote this, that it's just a very dangerous place. A lot of other places to have your pictures taken than down on the railroad tracks. Because like you said, yeah, it is private property.
1: Yep, yep. All right, Francis, we are out of time. Hopefully you get a crowd in there in Ames for your event today. But once again, we want to stress, if anything happens at a railroad crossing, number one, get everybody out of the vehicle. Get yourself out of the vehicle. Get everybody out of the vehicle or out of the tractor, whatever it is. Then find that blue sign. It's right there. You can see it. Just look for it. Call the number. Give them the information that they need so that we can avoid a major problem. Francis, thank you so much. That's Francis Eldecker, Iowa State Coordinator for Operation Lifesaver. Stay with us. We've got Ken Ferry up next here on 338.
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1: This industry spotlight is brought to you by Yara North America. Joining me now is Marcus Broughton, senior agronomist at Yara. Marcus, as farmers wrap up harvest, how do you think they should measure whether or not their nutrient management program was profitable?
2: We can't have a conversation around profitability without some level of reflection on our investment, or put another way, how much did we spend on fertility? If we were forced to cut back this year, did that hurt us? If we invested more in products or changed rates or altered practices, did that help us? That's really what we're driving for.
1: What tips do you have to improve next year's crop performance and profitability?
2: There's four things that I tend to talk about when I'm asked this question. And the first one is, let's understand yield in the context of extremes. So evaluate your highest producing and your lowest producing fields or zones of fields for clues to help us just understand what's driving that, what's influencing that productivity in kind of a constant fertility program. And then I would review my fertility program nutrient by nutrient. Start with nitrogen, recognize that's a critical one, but we want to make sure that we're giving some consideration to phosphorus and potassium, sulfur, magnesium, calcium, right on down the line.

0: And then I think it's critical, too, that we don't forget micronutrients. We're operating under a yield environment today where micronutrient nutrition is becoming more and more important and a potential limitation to productivity. And the last one, and I would almost go so far as to say this is the most important one, is work closely with your trusted advisor and your ag retailer. Let's review last year's programs. Let's start planning early to get fertility in place and make those management decisions in a timely way.
1: Excellent, Marcus. Okay, that is Marcus Broughton, senior agronomist at Yara North America. To learn more about how Yara can help your nutrient program, head to www.yara.us.
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4: One name says it all, AgriTalk. What more do you need to know?
1: Welcome back to AgriTalk. Okay, let's get it in here. I don't want to waste any time. Ken Ferry, Crop Tech Consulting, Farm Journal Field Agronomist. Ken, good morning. How you doing today, man?
5: Doing good, Chip.
1: Good, good, good. Talk to me about conditions there in central Illinois.
5: Well, harvest is off and running, I guess you would say. Everybody's trying to, for the most part, find dry grain and then take the highest candidate for going down, so stock quality on the corn side. Beans have been a little slow, waiting for them to get ripe to go, but a lot of that earlier April planted corn is where guys are focusing their effort at right now.
1: Yeah, on the beans, real quick, Ken, doesn't it feel like this year is kind of stretching out for beans?
5: Yeah, it seems like, especially here in the last 2 weeks, they've slowed down a bit.
1: Yeah.
5: Where corn was hustling along, and it seems like a little bit of moisture maybe helped, and maybe we'll fill some pods at the top, but it does seem to have slowed down the aggression as far as getting there and being able to take it out. Stuff we thought we'd be out this week, it's going to be next week yet.
1: Yeah, so like you said, that can help fill out some of those really late developing pods. Can it do the same for corn? Can it help corn at this time of the year?
5: I think it definitely can help our May corn, especially the stuff planted maybe the 15th through the 20th, because a lot of that isn't black layered yet, and that has slowed down too. We were on a pretty quick pace with the high heat that we had here, 2 weeks ago. So this moisture is probably a plus for the later planted full maturity corn. Probably going to work against some of this earlier planted corn, meaning in the issues of stock quality and grain quality and stuff.
1: Right. Okay. I got to ask, what are you hearing on the harvest results so far?
5: For the most part, kind of depressing, I guess I would say. It's similar to what I thought it would be, but for a lot of growers, it's 20 to 40 bushel under a year ago. So I think things may improve as we go on, but when we start talking about field averages here, it's been a little bit disappointing on the corn side. Not so bad on the bean side. They're closer to last year, but losing the tip and losing the bottom ground is taking its toll.
1: Yeah. It's not one single thing that you can point at in 2026 either, is it? I mean, we talked about it during Crop Tour that it's 1,000 paper cuts, death by 1,000 paper cuts on this corn crop.
5: Yeah, we have some pockets of really decent corn that's going to come close to last year, but those pockets aren't real big, and then we got larger pockets of the heat in July throwing that tip off, and then the water in June, which took out a lot of good

0: ground, and at the same time brought in the stalk rots. And right now with that tip abortion we had in July, we got a lot of sprouting at the end of the ear, and normally that's not a real big issue. You can blow that out the back of the combine, but because of the crown rot, we have 10-15% of the ears hanging down, and they're real rubbery, but it's still soluble grain. So we got to set the combines tighter to get it off the cob, to get it in the tank, and we got to keep an eye on how much air we're putting to the back of the combine. Normally we would blow those spouted kernels out, but now they're ending up in the tank. So we're going to have some grain quality issues as far as storage goes, and the amount of sprouting we got, unfortunately, is going to give us some mycotoxins, I'm afraid, as this harvest goes on.
1: Ken, when guys are checking the settings on their combine, a lot of time they just go to the back end and look and see what's getting thrown out the back end. What I hear you saying is you got to check the hopper, too, to see what's getting in.
0: Yeah, and you know, if you want to get some of those plants that died early with the crown rot, you know, if you want to get some of that grain off, you're unfortunately going to have some foreign matter in the tank. Which, again, if you're taking it to town, that's not a threat. If you're taking it to your own bins, it's something you need to pay attention to.
1: Okay. You said it right out the gate when you were talking about what guys are doing right now. It's either harvest or field checking to prioritize what's next. I mean, we that you never quit scouting, but it's really important this year, isn't it?
0: Yeah, it is. I was in Northeast Iowa this weekend, and heavy amounts of rain that was up there. I was there, you know, 4 to 6 inches.
1: Yeah.
0: And heavy rain here at the end of the game. We worry about crown rot, but that killed corn mid-milk layer. As we get to black layer and take this kind of rain on, that brings on a slew of stalk rot, stalk quality. So 10 days is a long time in the field. You can go from feeling pretty good about it to the stalk is trashed. So it's going to be crucial. Everybody get out there and do those push tests every 4 or 5 days, pinch tests, yep. Just trying to rate which fields are going to come out first, before we have to pick this thing up off the ground.
1: Right, right. Ken, I think you're going to understand what I'm talking about. I drove from Northeast Iowa down to about an hour west of Des Moines over the weekend and back. And some of the fields that you drive by out there, they look old, Ken. They look like it's October 22nd, not September 22nd. That's a real problem because the tops are out of the fields already. Man, those are prime candidates. Get out and get them as fast as you can, right?
0: Yeah, it's a situation where there's a combination of top kill and then southern rust and tar spot moving in on those fields, and it brought them to a screaming halt in as little as 10 days. I mean, they just change color almost overnight, and stock quality will be quick to fade on those as well. So unfortunately, with the weather pattern here right now, you're not going to get a point and a half a day like we were 2 weeks ago. So some of this corn is just going to have to come out wet.
1: All right. Comes out wet. You put it in the dryer, you get it in the bin. And then if it's a problem, and you know it's a problem because of some of that foreign matter that might be making its way into the hopper, you want to prioritize your grain movement as well and clean those bins out first. Get that stuff right to town first, right?
0: Take the moisture down to 14, and don't be afraid to core those bins as you go along to make sure we don't get any growing in there that's going to give us trouble.
1: Man, good counsel, Ken. Good counsel. Always enjoy talking with you, buddy. Thank you so much.
0: You bet. Glad to be here.
1: All right. That is Ken Ferry, Crop Tech Consulting and Farm Journal field agronomist. All right. Man, good conversations today. Thank you so much for listening. There's more good conversations coming your way this afternoon. Michelle Rook will talk with Dave Chatterton, Strategic Farm Marketing, and Brad Rippey, USDA meteorologist. And tomorrow morning here, we've got U.S. Senator Chuck Grassley in a farmer forum with Randy from Iowa and Gene from Missouri right here on AgriTalk.
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3: Here's a look at your forecast. High temperatures reach up to 63, with fog in spots today under overcast skies. Overcast skies again tonight. Lows dip down to about 52. Daytime highs approaching 68. Tomorrow, sunshine mixed with clouds at times. Mid-60s Thursday, with a slight chance of rain showers. Thunderstorms likely on Friday. Highs in the upper 60s. I'm staff meteorologist Derek Height. Currently, it's 57 degrees.
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2: NBC News Radio. I'm Chris Caraggio. President Trump changed the name of artificial intelligence to superintelligence while addressing the United Nations General Assembly today. He said that the U.S. will not stifle the growth of the technology. He added that the Justice Department will rein it in if necessary. Trump has thrown his support behind AI as others have brought up concerns about the technology, including doomsday scenarios. Hurricane season started in June, but not a single hurricane has formed in the Atlantic Basin since. Experts say it's the first hurricane season since 1914 to get this far into September without an actual hurricane. There have been six named storms in the region's waters so far this year, but all of them remained tropical storms. There will be no criminal charges in the death of Mississippi college football player Nolan Wells, at least for now. NBC's Emily Akita has more.
3: A grand jury unanimously finding no evidence of criminal wrongdoing, according to a report released overnight by the Jackson County District Attorney. The report saying his death was consistent with drowning.
2: The 18-year-old disappeared while celebrating the 4th of July with friends on Mississippi's Barrier Islands and was found in the waters off Horn Island 2 days later. Authorities had previously said they believed that Wells had drowned. Pending a full review of the evidence, the grand jury made its decision after examining all case materials, including the completed autopsy report from the state medical examiner. President Trump has signed an agreement with Denmark and Greenland to bolster U.S. military and security presence on the island territory. Today, Trump, the Greenland premier, and the Danish prime minister held a signing at the United Nations General Assembly. Dolly Parton's nephew, Brian Seaver, has been removed from his longtime role overseeing security for the country star's properties, Monica Nelson reports.
4: TMZ reports a new security team has taken over her Nashville home, museum, downtown residence, and warehouse. Seaver says he was surprised by the decision and claims no explanation has been provided. Seaver was also the family member chosen to publicly announce Parton's death.
2: I'm Chris Caraggio, NBC News Radio.
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7: And we thank you for joining us for a news check on Regional Radio. St. Joseph man's facing felony stealing and burglary charges in Nottoway County. A warrant was issued from the Nottoway County Court for Dylan Kelly, who's accused of multiple offenses among three different dates in the last 3 weeks. The probable cause statement supporting the charges alleges that an asset protection manager from Walmart in Maryville in Nottoway County reported thefts of multiple items of merchandise when the suspect concealed some items in a tote bag and staged other and larger items near an emergency exit. The defendant allegedly obtained bolt cutters and attempted to use them to cut a lock on a garden center gate at the business. He then left the business but returned in a vehicle and loaded the staged merchandise and left the property. The defendant was recognized by another asset protection manager from another store and produced photographs. He is also accused on another day to remove items from packaging and hide the items on his person. Following another incident last Monday, Kelly's accused of passing a final purchase point without purchasing. He was pursued by law enforcement, weaved through traffic, and reached speeds of 64 miles per hour. He also then continued heading south on Highway 71, past vehicles traveling more than 100 miles per hour, and then fled in the vehicle after a verbal command was made for Kelly and occupants to exit the vehicle. A female passenger from the vehicle was apprehended. Kelly has previously been found guilty of driving while revoked five other times, and he has been found guilty of shoplifting three other times. There has been no bond that has been established. A case against a Bethany resident named in a criminal complaint accused of felony sex charges has been moved to associate court to circuit court in Harrison County.

0: The court concluded that evidence was heard and considered, and a probable cause exists that Jade Hope McGuire should be facing charges on a felony. The original charge in associate court against the defendant was first-degree statutory sodomy, with the charges the result of a forensic interview with a juvenile victim less than 12 years old. The announcement of the charges that McGuire will be facing will be part of an arraignment scheduled on Thursday in Harrison County Court. 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
2: Here's a look at your forecast. Overcast with fog this afternoon with highs around 63. 52 tonight, overcast. A blend of clouds and sun tomorrow, highs level off around 68. Temps below average Thursday and Friday with highs from the mid-60s to the upper 60s. Slight chance of rain showers Thursday, thunderstorms likely on Friday. I'm staff meteorologist Derek Height, currently 59.
3: December corn down 5.5 at 537.5. March down 5.25 at 551.5. May down 4.75 at 558.25. November soybeans down 1 at 1327. January down 1.5 at 1342.5. March down 1.25 at 1350.5. December Chicago wheat down 8.25 at 718.5. March down 7.75 at 735. July down 6.5 at 741.25. October live cattle down 242 at 218.52. December down 280 at 219.20. October feeder cattle down 272 at 327.52. November down 330 at 322.80. January down 365 at 314.50. October lean hogs up 110 at 79.25. And the Dow is down 167 points at 51,881. With this look at your markets, I'm Kaylin Lair on TFN, the Farm Net.
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0: let's take a look at your closing settlement report. December, corn down 6 1/4 at 536 3/4. March down 5 3/4 at 551. May down 5 1/4 at 557 3/4. November soybeans down 2 1/2 at 1325 1/2. January down 2 3/4 at 1341 1/4. March down 3 at 1348 3/4. December Chicago wheat down 9 1/2 at 717 1/4. March down 9 1/2 at 733 1/4. July down 7 3/4 at 740. October live cattle down 217 at 218.77. December down 255 at 219.45. October feeder cattle down 222 at 328.02. November down 290 at 323.20. January down 340 at 314.75. October lean hogs are up 112 at 79.27. With this look at your closing settlement report, I'm Kaylin Lair on TFN The Farm Net.
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2: Here's a look at your forecast. Overcast with fog this afternoon with highs around 63. 52 tonight, overcast. A blend of clouds and sun tomorrow, highs level off around 68. Temps below average Thursday and Friday with highs from the mid-60s to the upper 60s. Slight chance of rain showers Thursday. Thunderstorms likely on Friday. I'm staff meteorologist Derek Height. Right now, 61.
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3: President Trump is telling the United Nations that he has a major choice to make on Iran. Addressing the UN General Assembly today, Trump posed the question, quote, "Will a deal be made or do I annihilate the Islamic Republic?" Iran's delegation was in attendance as Trump delivered his remarks. Also today at the UN General Assembly, the president was pushing for an end to the Ukraine-Russia war as he met with Ukrainian President Volodymyr Zelensky.
4: I think they both want to see the war end, to be honest with you. It's time. A lot of people being killed, and they don't want that, but I think they both want to see the war end.
3: The president has blamed the ongoing war for the rise in diesel costs. Trump said he thinks a solution to the war will indeed be found. The average price for diesel has risen past $6.50 for the first time ever. Zelensky said he hopes the U.S. can help bring an end to the war before winter. Parts of the Ohio Valley and Mid-Atlantic are set to deal with severe weather conditions due to a developing nor'easter. Gusty winds and rain are set to appear through tomorrow. The coastal flood risk will increase as the week continues and will impact a corridor spanning from North Carolina's Outer Banks to New England. Airports across the Northeast are playing catch-up today after an equipment failure caused massive flight disruptions at airports, including Newark, Philadelphia, JFK, and LaGuardia. There were long lines from stranded travelers looking to rebook flights or track down luggage following the ground stops. The FAA says a primary line failed, and then the backup fiber optic cables in New Jersey had allegedly been cut by a New Jersey Transit construction crew by accident. The White House has launched Trump TV. Monica Nelson reports.
5: The 24/7 streaming channel on YouTube will be updated in real time. The White House said it will feature top past moments and announcements. It all comes after the White House television press pool said it will no longer cover President Trump's events after he barred some outlets from the White House.
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1: It's Tuesday afternoon, September 22nd, and this is AgriTalk. Welcome to AgriTalk. I'm your host, Michelle Rook. Well, grain futures took a little bit of a breather on Tuesday on profit taking after hitting some chart resistance. But with that strong rally to start the week, we also saw some consolidation. Now a little higher dollar in hopes for peace with Iran or in the Black Sea. Had grain and energy markets also removing some geopolitical premium. National harvest pace was also slightly ahead of average, providing mild pressure. Meanwhile, cattle also consolidated after a huge rally Monday and awaiting cash direction, while hogs saw a second day of short covering just off contract lows. Details today on AgriTalk. Our guest market analyst is Dave Chatterton with Strategic Farm Marketing. Later on, USDA meteorologist Brad Rippey has ag weather. Matt Bennett with agmarket.net has price action perspective straight from the combine. And right after the news, Spencer Langford, economist with Pro Farmer. Good to see you, Spencer. Sounds hey. Like you guys down in Kentucky and some of those states are well ahead of harvest pace, your normal harvest pace, and you're kind of skewing that national number here a little bit.
2: Yeah, you know, my county, for the month of September, we've had 21 days, and 14 of those days we've been under a heat advisory due to a heat index over 100. So it has really, really sped this crop along. And I know further down there into Arkansas and Tennessee as well, those states, their soybean harvest is running roughly 15 to 25% ahead of those 5-year averages. And, you know, it's mainly just because of that hot and dry weather. It has really been a mirror image of what we've seen in the Midwest, where it's, you know, been so much rain to keep a lot of guys out of the field.
1: For sure.
2: And for the day, we saw November soybeans lose 2.5 cents to 13.25 and a half, while January fell 2.75 cents to 13.41 and a quarter. December meal gained $2.30 to 370.70, and December soy oil fell 93 points to 67.92.
1: Yeah, and when you look at harvest progress, that's one thing. What are you hearing for yields in some of those areas?
2: Yeah, you know, on the corn side of things, I've heard more, and it, like I mentioned with that heat, I mean, we didn't really have too many issues throughout the growing season, but it just really feels like maybe we're getting, you know, drying down a little bit too fast to maybe take a little bit of the top end off of some of those yields. I think Kentucky, the topsoil is not quite as deep as up in those I states. So
1: yeah. Okay, so we were down a little bit in the corn market today. How much of that was tied to the energy markets, or at least crude oil pulling back today?
2: You know, to me, it did seem like mostly it was driven by that lower crude. We also saw another outside market, the U.S. dollar. It firmed up quite a bit, and I think that really contributed to maybe kind of limit some of those gains. We've seen a really strong export performance in corn, and just as the dollar continues to strengthen, that maybe, you know, justifies a little bit of a pullback there. And for the day, we saw December corn fall 6.25 cents to 5.36 and 3 quarters, with March corn down 5.75 cents to 5.51.
1: Yeah, harvest pace also at 13% nationally, 10% or 11% is the average. So I don't know if that weighed on the market at all today. But like we said, corn market set back, but the wheat market also did too. Was that just geopolitical in nature, do you think?
2: Yeah, you know, we got some reports this morning that Russia is working to refit some of their ports away from that Black Sea region to start handling grain exports. Obviously, it's not, you know, going to be totally back to normal flows there, but I think that worked away on the meeting between Trump and Ukrainian President Zelensky today. And I think maybe there were just some hopes of general de-escalation there. But also, as you mentioned, that spillover pressure from corn added in as well. And we saw December SRW wheat fall 9.5 cents to 7.17 and a quarter, while December HRW lost 13.25 cents to 7.81 and a quarter. December spring wheat fell 10 cents to close at 7.36 and a quarter.
1: And it doesn't feel like, even if they stop fighting tomorrow, that you could get these export terminals fixed in quick enough time to get the wheat moving through the Black Sea area. But it just seems like every time we get a headline, that wheat market takes a dive. What about the cotton market here today? We tried to rebound yesterday. We had a nice big update, but no follow through today.

0: Yeah, well, on the supply side for cotton, I will say conditions have really started to slide here late in the season. It's not just me experiencing that hot, dry weather. It's all, down there across the South, really. So we've seen conditions slide. They're sitting at 34% good to excellent right now. That's down 13% from year ago levels. But really, I think this lack of a strong export demand or really interest has really kind of weighed and negated some of that boost. But right, we got this meeting with
1: Yep, you cut out
0: China
1: just
0: coming up
1: there
0: here,
1: you go.
0: and if we see market started again, we saw December cotton for the day down 55 points at 82.87.
1: Right. Okay, so let's talk about the cattle market. We had a huge rally yesterday with that record low placements number. And so today took a little break. And are we just waiting for cash trade development or what?
0: Yeah, I wasn't super surprised to see a little bit of a corrective action today, but I really, really feel like that cattle on feed report could really work to offer us some long-term support here. These total feedlot inventories, they're still holding near year-ago levels so far, but we said back-to-back months of the placement, so I really think we might see these tighter inventories in the near term develop. And for the day, we saw December live cattle fall 255 to close at 219.45. With November feeders falling 290 to 323.20.
1: And a second day higher in hogs just short covering, you think?
0: Yeah, it was a decent bounce, but we're still well below some technical resistance there at the 10-day moving average. And for the day, we saw October hogs finish $1.12 and a half higher at 79.27 and a half.
1: Okay, thanks so much. Spencer Langford, economist with Pro Farmer, and joining us live from the combine, Matt Bennett with AgMarket.net and Price Action Perspective. Well, I can see the corn going into the grain hopper there behind you as we speak. How's the harvest going?
2: Going fairly good, to be honest with you. I mean, Michelle, we actually have had, it's that fast pace on the east side of the Corn Belt, and we're kind of in that. In Illinois, of course, parts of northern Illinois have really struggled to get the field last week. Some areas had 5 and 6 inches of rain. Meanwhile, we had some rain north of us. We had some rain south of us. Very fortunate. Then it came in on a Sunday night into Monday, and we had an inch of rain, but we were so dry. Here we are Tuesday afternoon, and you can't even hardly tell that it rained. So we're getting after it again today. We've done, I don't know, we've probably put away 40% of our corn crop already, and maybe 30% of the 40% of the beans, 30% of the corn.
1: Hey, talk about the basis pushes that we're seeing in the areas where the wet weather has slowed harvest.
2: Yeah, I mean, we heard in Des Moines yesterday, there was a 70-cent basis on beans. I mean, so a lot of those folks aren't able to get going. I mean, you're parked after 5, 6 inches of rain. And unfortunately, our crush plant, they're running tight. They're gonna have to pay whatever it's gonna take to get the beans there, especially with margins where they're at still. Yeah, they backed off from earlier in the year, but you still got good margins. So it's pretty incredible to see. And in our part of the world, everybody's running. So we don't have that basis push. Actually, basis from 3 weeks ago is 50 cents wider, but of course that was whenever they're trying to get all of those late beans and maybe get a few of the early harvest beans. But it's definitely going to be a function of how to get the beans where they need to go this year, which is going to be a pretty big task, I'm afraid.
1: Absolutely. All right. Well, you have a great harvest. We'll talk to you soon.
2: Absolutely, you as well.
1: All right. That is Matt Bennett with AgMarket.net joining us live there out combining in Illinois. When we come back, well, we're going to talk to another Illinois farmer and market analyst, Dave Chatterton with Strategic Farm Marketing in today here on AgriTalk.
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10: Good Tuesday afternoon, everyone. Thanks for joining us for AgriTalk. I'm your host, Michelle Rook. Dave Chatterton with Strategic Farm Marketing, our guest analyst today, but also a producer around that Champaign, Illinois area, right, Dave?
11: Yeah, Michelle, a little bit of Missouri, a little bit of Illinois, and a whole lot of Midwest from the middle. So
10: harvest progress, what's it look like in your area?
11: Yeah, I mean, you just heard from Matt a little bit earlier, and certainly things picking up in our part of the world. We've had a little bit more rain in our part of Illinois than what Matt's had just an hour and some change south of us here. But guys are getting back in here. We have a few going on Sunday. They're going to pick that up pretty hard here starting this week. We have a forecast that is cool daytime temps, cool nighttime temps, but more importantly, dry. And hopefully we're going to keep a little bit of the moisture in this crop, be able to get caught up on what was drying down too quickly before the rains and then get into the rest of harvest here. So certainly in our part of the world, I'll say about a third on both here at the moment here and moving pretty quickly.
10: Harvest pace came out a little bit ahead of expectations, 13% nationally on corn, 12% on beans. And it was kind of skewed, though. The South is really way ahead, mm-hmm. making up for some of the wet areas that are behind in the rest of the Corn Belt, or farther north anyways, right?
11: Yeah, and I think a couple of other things there in our part, you know, when you move up into the Midwest, obviously, you know, maybe, not quite as mature on the crop overall, but what is available and the early planted stuff, we had that early planting window, and with the premiums and the way the market is structured here and the way that the crop is drying down this year, there's a lot of incentive to go after that. We've seen some pretty good pushes for particularly on beans into the processing level here. That's faded a little bit as harvest has picked up here, but even when you look past harvest and go into November, Michelle, you've got a 30, 40, 50 cent cash carry in some cases on soybeans just to take them past the calendar month of October. So kind of a mixed bag there in terms of going out, going early or going late. But we've seen some beans come off the combine already at 9-10%. We've seen corn coming off in that 15-16% range in certain cases. So guys do not want to let this crop dry down. Prices are good and they want to take advantage of the crop that they've got.
10: Because of the spot shortages that we're seeing, especially in the areas of the Western Corn Belt, Iowa, Nebraska, where those processing plants, as you mentioned, want to capture that very profitable margin. I'm hearing barges are moving Delta soybeans northward towards those Midwest crushes.

0: facilities. Is that true?
1: Yeah, those rumors came out today. It looks like there is some fire where that smoke is, Michelle. It looks like there are going to be a few barges heading out of the Delta in the Mid-South up into the Midwest here. And as you said, in our part of the world and in the East, so the Illinois River and East, I think there's enough harvest activity where maybe that's not the case, but those barges are likely headed, you know, further up the Mississippi or the Missouri and trying to hit some of these plants in the West. But, you know, as you mentioned, with the cash crush margins where they're at, let alone the board crush margins, everybody wants to keep their plant running at full capacity here and take advantage of the profitability and, you know, have access to all the beans that they can. I think any beans that get brought in from outside of their area to them are just kind of gravy, and it makes it originating the beans that are left behind still that a little bit, I guess, a little bit of an easier task for them down the road.
0: Dave, it's surprising to me that these basis pushes have not sparked more movement. I don't know if the farmers are just holding out for higher prices or if the beans just aren't there. I mean, does this mean that we're going to see lower soybean stocks than we thought in the quarterly stocks report? I mean, was yield overestimated last year?
1: Yeah, Michelle, I don't think you can rule it out. And, you know, it's hard to rule out anything when it comes to the USDA, but particularly on this kind of residual and the yield from last year, I think there's a very strong argument there that USDA overestimated the U.S. corn crop by probably several hundred million bushels. I think in beans, those misses are smaller, but they're more important to the balance sheet. So I suspect the USDA could make some cuts. I don't think they're going to be too aggressive here, just in light of the Chinese business that we're getting and how they're trying to protect the balance sheet, you know, going forward and staying above pipeline supply. But you know, we're certainly out of old crop beans in our part of the world, and new crop beans have come to the town. We've seen $13 plus beans generate a lot of potential sales coming off the combine here, and it's going to be a good cash flow, I think, fall for farmers when you can get $13 for beans off the combine, when you've got an ARC PLC payment coming up here in early October that's also going to inject some cash into the process here. Going to be a little bit better cash flow fall, I think, than what we've been used to the last 2 or 3 years.
0: Yeah, last year over in the Western Corn Belt, farmers struggled with, ooh, what do I store, corn versus beans? Mm-hmm. At this point, if they are going to store something, what are you telling them to store?
1: Yeah, well, I mean, the default in our part of the world is always beans that get sold off the combine and corn gets stored. I think
0: that's the way it is here.
1: Yeah, and the market doesn't necessarily tell you not to do that. I think if you look at the longer term opportunities, I think we see maybe a little bit more opportunistic on what can happen with beans and bean basis and bean spreads down the road than we are with corn. Not particularly bearish on either one. Don't take that the wrong way. But I think when everyone's doing the corn, it's a time where it wouldn't hurt a little bit to store away a few beans here and have those in your pocket for those potential basis pushes. And if China comes here, if we have a problem with South America this fall, you know, related to El Nino or otherwise, you know, that beanership could prove pretty valuable.
0: There's been some basis pushes around ethanol plants for corn too, though, right?
1: Yeah, I mean, I don't think it's
0: not as good as what we're seeing on beans, obviously.
1: Yeah, I don't think as aggressive as what we've seen in the biofuel space for the soybean processing, but margins have been positive there. I think we are struggling nationally with gasoline demand. Just, you know, we're seeing retail gasoline demand, you know, nationwide down 2 to 3% year over year. That just has to do with price and kind of where we're at. So we're struggling to export additional gallons to kind of make up for that. But for right now, because of, you know, of where we're at, with basis, with cash, you know, and with DDGs, those margins are positive, and those plants, just like the soybean guys, want to continue to run.
0: Yeah. All right. So yesterday we had a big rally, I believe, on China hopes and actually some progress that was made over the weekend going into the China summit. Today was more about the UN General Assembly, some talk about maybe peace, either discussions on the Iran side or on Russia-Ukraine. Is that kind of what pulled the market back a little today?
1: Yeah, I think we're in kind of a holding pattern here, Michelle, ahead of that U.S.-China meeting. To me, that's still the most important factor that we have in the marketplace. But today, sure, to your point, there was certainly some talk about the geopolitics of oil and whether we could get some kind of peace talks going. And so President Trump went to the the UN for the General Assembly meeting. We had the president of Iran there. We had President Zelensky from Ukraine. We had the Turkish President Erdogan there, all people who've been involved in these kind of potential peace talks and getting them started. So some hope, I think, there that we were going to get some kind of a, you know, behind the scenes deal started or some positive news. I don't think that that's really been the case, at least so far we've seen today. The speech for President Trump is, you know, we know, was this morning. That's behind us. Doesn't look like anything new is going to develop, and anybody has backed off on their rhetoric. So we continue to be hopeful there, but I can't really lay my finger on anything.

0: that's pointing us in that direction here at the moment.
1: Well, and then over the weekend, you have Russian President Putin's party, which actually won their election. So doesn't that give him more impetus now just to keep this war going?
0: Yeah, I think he's more emboldened than he has been. And, you know, he skipped the UN meeting and, you know, by design, he didn't want to be put in a situation where he had to face Trump and talk about Ukraine. I think his game continues to remain a long game here. I think, you know, even though we've seen President Trump ask Ukraine to avoid, you know, bombing and damaging these Russian refineries, they continue to do exactly that as they think it feeds the Russian war machine. So unfortunately, that situation doesn't have a short end game in process, at least here at the moment. You know, we get rumors every day that, hey, so-and-so wants to come to the table, Michelle, but I think both the parties involved directly, you know, see themselves as leveraging the other by attacking the infrastructure, whether it's grain or energy, and getting ahead of the process. Don't expect that that's going to end anytime soon. And of course, those are problems we're going to have to deal with. You know, once the white flag is waved, we've got some infrastructure repair that's going to have to take place.
1: Oh, for sure. And now that Russia has had those elections, do you think Putin maybe escalates the war here as we move into October or not?
0: Yeah, I think he's certainly emboldened to do that. There's talk that they're going to have another transcript of troops going into the winter here and starting the first of the year, and that he wants to make another push. Wouldn't certainly put that past him. We've seen him, you know, do it to this point or into the fourth year of the war. He doesn't, you know, doesn't show any signs of backing off. We'll certainly put it that way, Michelle.
1: So do you see any evidence yet, Dave, that millers or importers are panicking yet, or are they still buying wheat and maybe even corn hand to mouth in some of those areas?
0: Yeah, I mean, I think there's the anxiety level is growing. We have seen that, you know, the UK price, excuse me, the EU prices on corn, particularly in France, start to elevate pretty sharply here of late. Wheat, I think it's a situation of, you know, when you look at the logistical play of trying to get wheat in place by October and November, those boats would need to be placed right now. So they're going to have to originate that wheat somewhere other than the Black Sea primarily. There's, you know, a small flow coming there, but not a big one. So I think as we get closer and closer to the end of the year, that anxiety level and that panic level, if you will, starts to pick up more and more. I mean, you know, people are burning through their reserves. They're trying to be patient. They're waiting for some kind of a peace deal where they can come in and maybe reestablish something. But again, it's stroke of the pen risk, but we don't have it at the moment.
1: Yeah. Does the U.S. get any corn or wheat business out of this or not?
0: I think eventually, but and more so probably on the corn front, but it'll be a little bit slow to develop.
1: Okay. Well, the other geopolitical thing, as Dave mentioned, we're looking at this week, obviously, is this big China summit. We'll talk about that and the impact on the market when we come back. Dave Chatterton, Strategic Farm Marketing, joining us today on AgriTalk.
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1: 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D's corn down 6.25, 536.75. March down 5.75, 551. November beans 2.5 lower, 1325.5. Jan down 2.75, 1341.25. D's meal up 230 at 3. With soybean oil down 93 points, 67.92. December wheat SRW down 9.5 at 717.25. HRW down 13.25, 781.25. Spring wheat 10 cents lower, 736.25. With D's cotton down 55 points, 82.87. October live cattle down 217.5 to 1877.5. D's down 255 at 219.45. October feeder cattle down 222.5, 328.02.5, November down 290 at 320.

0: 120, and D's Hogs up 120 at 71 even. 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
0: Welcome to AgriTalk. Thanks for joining us here on a Tuesday. I'm Michelle Rook with Dave Chatterton of Strategic Farm Marketing. He's our guest analyst today. Of course, geopolitical events certainly on the forefront of the grain markets this week, especially this U.S.-China summit. We've had pre-meetings, Dave, that sound like they went well in. We've been laying the groundwork for this meeting for quite some time. As far as deliverables, we really want to know what's going to happen with the other $17 billion of ag goods or whatever China's going to buy. We need more details of that, or do we need actual proof of sales for the market to continue to move higher here?
14: Yeah, Michelle, as you mentioned, I mean, a lot more going on in these meetings than just ag. So there's, you know, there's Taiwan and there's the wars going on and there's the tariff situation and all kinds of things. But when we look at ag and what's happened and the way that the funds have built into this, you know, the link that they've built in coming into this report, the optimism that the market has showed, you know, down day to day in the markets. But keep in mind, yesterday we were within a dime of the contract highs for November beans and December corn. So certainly, you know, there's some optimism for that. I think when you look at, you know, the clarity that we're looking for, I think is two things. One, we're looking for China to signal that they're going to drop the 10% additional tariff that they have on U.S. soybeans right now. That would allow private crushers to take a run at U.S. beans as opposed to just the government buyers. I think the second and probably bigger thing that you mentioned is some clarity on the $17 billion in additional ag purchases. Now, you know, what form that's going to take, I think is really, you know, going to be key to our marketplace. When we talk about, you know, we saw Trade Representative Greer out today talking about as much as China had already purchased as much as $4 billion of that $17 billion, but it doesn't look like any of that was in grain, or at least we have not had any USDA flash sales or otherwise to indicate that. And so that, I think, feeds a fear that, look, the definition of other ag products could be so wide that it can include things like forestry and, you know, alcohol and different things that don't necessarily get us corn purchases, wheat purchases, et cetera, which is what we're really, I think, hoping for and looking for going forward.
0: Well, and so far we do know they've bought a little bit of sorghum. They have bought maybe a little cotton as part of their normal purchases, a little bit of pork. But yeah, as you say, it's hard to know where these other purchases are going to come from. We would like to see wheat. We would like to see corn. What kind of, I guess, amount or volume do you think the market needs to see in either case

0: extend this rally, especially in court.
1: Yeah, Michelle, I mean, you know, it's a good point. I think we've gotten to a point where we've, you know, we packed a lot of optimism into the market. A lot of this has already been priced in, and now we need, you know, the rubber meets the road type of a deal. Kind of becomes a sell the fact type of a risk, if you will, if we get a ho-hum report or a ho-hum, you know, outcome from the meeting, which is kind of where I think we're going to go. So not necessarily that that's, you know, ultimately bearish or that we change the trend, but certainly could have a little bit of a correction here. I think in terms of that $17 billion, if they keep the narrower definition and basically it's grains and ag products, so grains, meats, cotton, et cetera, there's no way that China gets to $17 billion in aggregate purchases without purchasing U.S. corn, and probably to the tune of maybe 100 million, 200 million bushels. If you look at China as a whole, they produce around 300,000 metric tons of million metric tons of corn per year. You know, importing 5 or 10 million metric tons to them is not going to be a huge deal in terms of getting the overall tariff relief that they want on their exports. So I think it's very viable that that could happen. But if you give them the latitude to purchase other things that aren't necessarily corn, then, you know, we have more ambiguity in agreement. We have less certainty. And I think the fund length or the spec length that's in the market gets a little bit more, a little bit more nervous about the future.
0: Yeah. And I guess the reason that I brought up, do we need proof of buying? You know, over the weekend, there was talk of like 4 cargoes of soybeans that had been bought by China for Dijian. We didn't see any proof in flash sales the last couple of days. And so I don't know if the market's been a little disappointed in that or not. But
1: yeah, I mean, you know, look, the old saying, you need to feed the bull every day. China is a little bit more than halfway, you know, to that 25 million metric ton target in terms of what they've purchased or have on the books. Certainly the shipments have just gotten started on that, and we have a long way to go. And that can be another, you know, game in itself in terms of cancellations or rolling a new crop, you know, other crop years or different things. So there's a lot of runway left out of this situation. We've been on a good track. I think we continue to stay on a good track, Michelle, and certainly the demand that's been brought in is demand that's important to us and has helped elevate us, you know, over this $13 level. Prudent risk management tells us that prices that do this, you know, we have to be paying attention to what our bottom line means. It doesn't mean bury your head in the sand and don't make any sales.
0: Yeah. November soybeans to get above the 13.35 and a quarter contract high you just mentioned there. Do you have to have above the 25 million metric tons that China said they'd purchase, or is it going to take some sort of a South American crop issue or what?
1: Yeah, I mean, I don't think we're going too far to the downside as long as that 25 million metric tons is in place because of what it does to the U.S. balance sheet. You're going to have to displace some other traditional exporters to kind of keep the balance sheet solvent and keep it at pipeline levels if that's the case. The USDA yield will have something to do with that, Michelle, but having gone through, you know, cuts in August and September for corn and some cuts for soybeans, I don't think the USDA has a lot of work left to do on those yields, or we'll see, you know, if we do see further cuts, they'll be small and probably not as significant as what we've had to this point. So it's really about the demand that you're talking about. We've got an eye on South America. I think the general consensus by the spec crowd is that, you know, El Nino, super El Nino is a risk for South American and particularly Brazilian soybean yields. I think when you look historically at the yield, that's not necessarily the case. There's some good years and some bad years mixed in there. It certainly presents, you know, some more uncertainty and some more risk, but it's not necessarily a straight line to poor yields. I think it's certainly more risk for the safrinha corn crop going forward. So that's a story that takes time to develop. And as you know, time, you know, we need constant news to kind of keep this market. The market's trading the future and what they see. And there's plenty of other, you know, money is very fungible. There's plenty of other places for it to go and explore.
0: Yeah.
1: If it decides.
0: Yeah. But if China has to buy even the prorated $17 billion of ag goods before December 31st, mm-hmm. They don't have much time to do it. So if they really do get at it after it, it could be kind of explosive. So we'll see.
1: It's very much a glass half full, half empty type of a situation. I think you build it. If the $4 billion is correct out of about the 17, the glass half, you know, full is that, hey, they've started in on the process. They're going to fulfill their pledge. They'll eventually going to get to corn and wheat. I think the glass half empty is that, hey, they're going to leave, you know, the grains out of this and allow them to buy other things. So we'll see. You know, it's hopefully we'll get some clarity here by Thursday afternoon or Friday morning.
0: Yeah. And as you say, funds near to record long in corn, beans, meal, and otherwise. And so hopefully we don't get a sell the rumor type reaction here.
1: Yeah, I mean, you know, technically that's just the way that the market flows. It wouldn't necessarily be a a huge deal to have a little bit of a correction here. We just want to make sure that we're keeping this thing.

0: Keeping the demand picture intact is really where we need to go. If that starts to soften for whatever reason, economic or otherwise, geopolitical, problems with the U.S.-China accord, then we're in a different situation.
1: Let's talk about what happens after the China meeting. What do producers need to be watching after that?
0: Yeah, well, I mean, on the backside, I think you still have to be opportunistic in what you're doing. Having priced that demand in, once it's known, once it's on there, as long as we're staying on pace to do that, we're going to need something else to take us above these recent highs that we've had. If we go back historically and look at years where, let's say, December corn or November beans make their contract highs in late August, early September, Michelle, it's really kind of a challenge for that market to go on and take out that high going forward into the winter or the next spring. And so historically, we're kind of working against that. You need to market accordingly. There are some carries in the marketplace right now. There's some things that, that you can take advantage of if you need to sell down the road and do that. So we need to be looking at, certainly South American weather will come into play. We've got the stocks report, which is known to be a volatile report coming up here at the end of the month. From there on out, geopolitics are gonna be with us here for quite a while, it appears.
1: ARC PLC, we're still waiting on some more clarity on payment timing, calculation, that sort of thing, or what?
0: Yeah, the calculations are pretty much set.
1: Their calculations are okay.
0: The USDA typically announces their final price, in that first week of October.
1: October.
0: Our DC sources are indicating that they want to get those payments out as soon as they can after October 1st, and that they want to get them into the hands of the producers as quickly as possible. So I would say the first couple of weeks of October, you'd be looking for an ARC or PLC payment from the 2025 crop. And keep in mind, because of the changes in the One Big Beautiful Bill, you're going to get the better of either of those automatically. They've also announced that for the 2026 crop that we're growing currently, normally we would have had to make an ARC or PLC election back in March with crop insurance. This year, they delayed that. It's now going to be December 11th or by December 11th. And I think the message there to producers is, be patient. Let's see how prices act the remainder of that time period. Let's see how yields come in and how they're looking. We'll have a better idea, and it can make a more informed decision the closer we get to that point. I think in most cases, that's probably going to be ARC County because of where prices have gone, but we'll reserve that decision. And then next year for the 27 crop, we're reverting back to a normal March 15th deadline for the ARC and PLC election.
1: And what's important for producers to know about crop insurance?
0: Yeah, I mean, September 30th is looming. Of course, that's the last day to secure insurance on winter wheat, and spring wheat for that matter, depending on what state you're in. There's also an MCO or a fall product on corn and soybeans in the row crops here. The prices on that corn was 5.25, beans are 12.33. Those prices are getting some traction, Michelle. I mean, producers, the timing is bad because producers don't want to talk about crop insurance for 2027 when they're harvesting the 26 crop, but be sure you talk to your agent about that. Make sure you understand it and make an informed decision. And those prices, in a number of cases, it's a bird in the bush versus bird in the hand type of an argument. Is 525 worth a little bit of a premium today in terms of crop insurance, costs versus a potentially seeing that price go down by February when the spring crop insurance guarantee is set?
1: Wheat crop insurance price going to incentivize some acres?
0: Yeah, I mean, I think we're a little surprised, Michelle, when we talk to our producers. I mean, certainly in our part of the world, we thought we would see a big uptake in like southern Illinois, southern Indiana, parts of Missouri. We're seeing a mild uptake, but it's not quite as aggressive as we thought. I think anywhere west, and when you look at and talk to people in Kansas, et cetera, that yeah, those acres are going to certainly uptick. We saw the S&P out today, and with a number that is just mildly above where it was a year ago.
1: All right. Well, we'll have you back soon. Thanks so much, Dave.
0: Thank you, Michelle.
1: You bet. Dave Chatterton with Strategic Farm Marketing. Well, when we come back, we're going to talk to USDA meteorologist Brad Rippey with our ag weather forecasts coming up.
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0: that you can do.
1: This is what you desire. 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
7: Well, thanks for joining us again for AgriTalk. Joining us with our ag weather segment today, Brad Rippey, USDA meteorologist, is with us. And Brad, let's talk about this wet weather that we've seen across the upper Midwest. It has been plenty wet. How big of an area? What kind of rain totals?
8: Yeah, last week was incredibly wet, 4 to 8 inch plus rainfall totals across a pretty broad area. If you center that on southern and eastern Iowa, take it to parts of neighboring states, you kind of get the picture, extending into Wisconsin, northern Illinois, and then northern Missouri, and then westward into north.

0: northeastern Kansas, southeastern Nebraska, and of course up into parts of the Dakotas. You kind of get the imprint there. A lot of the western Corn Belt or the upper Midwest, whatever you want to call it, is very wet heading into the maturation and harvest season.
1: There was even some flood warnings in some areas. So obviously there was flash flooding in some of those areas or?
0: Yeah, so when you get rainfall totals like that, obviously you start with the field flooding and the stream flooding. It works its way to the bigger tributaries and eventually on into the Mississippi. So we are seeing the ongoing flooding continuing, and some of the biggest numbers we're seeing for those river gauges coming in today out of, say, eastern Iowa. And that, of course, will drain right into the Mississippi, where it should kind of be a more of a muted impact. And in fact, maybe not a bad thing, as that works its way downstream. Once you get to the southern tip of the Corn Belt and on down into the south, we've had 2 months of what has been basically an extended summer all the way from mid-July to mid-September. We've had triple-digit heat almost every day in that belt from the southern Great Plains to the Mississippi Delta. So some of that water working its way southward may be good for navigation looking ahead a few weeks.
1: Yeah. So how long is the rain going to last here? Are we going to see a break here for harvest?
0: I wish I had better news for the Western Corn Belt. Unfortunately, we're starting to see some of the El Nino impacts kicking in. By that, I mean the Eastern Pacific has become incredibly active. We've got a Category 5 hurricane, and just before we went on the air, 180 mile per hour sustained winds, Hurricane Polo, just off the Mexican coast. Some of that moisture from that Category 5 hurricane is going to eventually work its way northeastward, part of the monsoon circulation, become entangled with the northern cold front. And so we're looking at more rain next week in the Midwest. That doesn't even count what's going to come back at the end of this week. We've got another round of moisture. Again, same origin, Eastern Pacific. So we're looking at some pretty decent rainfall totals still for the rest of this week for the Western Corn Belt, almost all west of the Mississippi River, and then rinse and repeat sometime next week when that moisture from Hurricane Polo makes its way through. So unfortunately, Western Corn Belt, I'm not seeing any signs of field work getting back underway anytime soon, especially where that 4 to 8 inches fell last week.
1: Wow. That Eastern Corn Belt area, though, is going to see just a little break in some areas.
0: Yeah, absolutely. Better news for the Eastern Corn Belt once you get east of the Mississippi. Some of those wet areas like northern Indiana stretching into Ohio, we're going to actually have a nice, cool, high-pressure system that's going to supply some of the flow off the Atlantic, adding to that moisture for the Western Corn Belt. But it will keep things kind of cool in the Eastern Corn Belt, but albeit mostly dry. So if you're in the area from Illinois to Ohio, northward into Michigan, much better-looking outlook there, although evaporation rates with the shorter days and the lower temperatures may be a bit slow for some of the lingering wet areas.
1: Now, Brad, does this moisture, is it extending into some of the winter wheat areas so that we maybe have some help there with planting?
0: We have just started to turn the corner for some of the key winter wheat production areas on the Great Plains. We got some good rain last week across the northern plains, and now these Pacific systems are going to provide that plume of moisture that's going to basically stretch from West Texas all the way up through the eastern Dakotas and then points east from there. So we are looking at improving topsoil moisture numbers. We obviously have seen a little bit of a slow start on the winter wheat planting season. I think we were 17% planted on September 20th, a little behind the five-year average of 21%. Once things start drying out, I think the planting's really going to pick up a lot. The one area I will continue to watch for dryness and problems with soil moisture, a lot of Oklahoma and Texas outside the far west. Now, that's been kind of ground zero for this 2 months of heat and dryness. They have not recovered there. Hopefully in time, we'll see some of that moisture beginning to stretch a little bit further east. But for now, still very dry. Those topsoil moisture numbers are close to 90%, very short to short in Oklahoma and Texas statewide.
1: Wow. Are they going to get any break from the heat down there either?
0: Yeah, finally, we're starting to see a combination of seasonal change and that stubborn ridge of high pressure that's just been parked over the Mid-South is starting to weaken. Unfortunately, it's not going to go away entirely. It's going to take a few more weeks, I think, to shake it completely. But instead of 100-degree heat, it'll be 90 to 95-degree heat. So perhaps a little bit of improvement. Still a little bit short on the rainfall in that heat dome area. And again, that's kind of like places like Oklahoma City,

0: south or through South Texas, and then all the way east of the Mississippi Delta, that entire region has had one of the most difficult two-month stretches that I can recall for this time of year.
1: Yeah. So you mentioned El Nino, and I think the Climate Prediction Center said that we're going to see these, or the conditions for El Nino are continuing to strengthen. Is that right?
0: Yeah, we are certainly headed for a near record to, if not record strength, El Nino. Peak strength should occur very near the end of 2026 or the first few weeks of 2027. Impacts will linger much beyond that. But what we're starting to see, obviously, I talked a little bit about the Eastern Pacific, the moisture spreading through. And as we move deeper into the year, that subtropical jet is going to amp up and should keep things very active, particularly across the southern half of the country.
1: All right. That doesn't sound very good for our winter outlook.
0: It depends on where you're looking. Maybe some drought relief in the southwest, the south central U.S. But again, trying to get this harvest done, it is a little tough.
1: Yeah, it sounds like it. All right, Brad, we will talk to you in a few weeks. Appreciate you joining us today.
0: Sounds good. Stay dry.
1: Thanks so much. That's USDA meteorologist Brad Rippey. All right, for more market information, you can go to my Markets Now podcast. I'll come back tomorrow as well at 10:06. Chip has AgriTalk AM with our Farmer Forum. Senator Chuck Grassley is going to be joining us. And then for the Farmer Forum, Randy Francis from Iowa and Gene Millard from Missouri. Back here at 2:06 p.m. for AgriTalk PM, we have Luke Beckman with Central Valley Ag. He is our guest market analyst. And we are going to talk all about the cattle markets with Chris Swift with Swift Trading Company. Until then, I'm Michelle Rook, wishing you a safe and profitable day on the farm. We'll join you right back here tomorrow on AgriTalk.
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7: Here's a look at your forecast. Daytime highs approaching 63 and foggy this afternoon under overcast skies. Cloudy skies expected again tonight. Lows level off around 52. Mainly sunny skies tomorrow. High temperatures reach up to 68. Slight chance for showers Thursday with highs in the mid-60s. Storms likely and highs in the upper 60s on Friday. I'm staff meteorologist Derek Height. Currently 60.
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2: NBC News Radio. I'm Chris Caraccio.
3: President Trump says he has a big decision to make on Iran. Addressing the UN General Assembly today, he posed the question, will a deal be made or do I annihilate the Islamic Republic? Iran's delegation was in attendance as Trump delivered his remarks. He said he believes a deal with Iran will come after the U.S. midterm elections. He also called on the rest of the world to put economic pressure on Iran. In the face of growing concern about the potential dangers of artificial intelligence, President Trump is now changing its name to superintelligence. Sarah Lee Kessler reports.
4: In other words, welcome to the new world of superintelligence-SI.
5: The president, in his address to the UN General Assembly on Tuesday, said the U.S. is changing all of its AI documents to SI.
4: It sounds much better, it is much better, and it's much more accurate.
5: And Trump encouraged other nations to do the same.
4: Superintelligence, every major new technology brings challenges.
5: Despite doomsday scenarios, Trump saying the future of renamed artificial intelligence is bright.
3: The Austin, Texas man who was shot by ICE agents on Sunday will not be deported yet. The attorney for Wilbur Garces Perez has been trying to prevent him from being sent back to Venezuela.
6: We have filed a federal lawsuit and the judge has ordered that he be present at the first hearing.
3: Kate Lincoln Goldfinch says her client remains in an ICE processing center with a bullet still in his back. He was shot Sunday by an ICE officer while working as a DoorDash driver. Homeland Security said in a statement that the 28-year-old missed a court hearing and was ordered deported by a judge. Local officials have demanded an investigation and the release of any body camera footage related to the shooting. Secretary of State Marco Rubio is now officially filling the role of National Security Advisor. He's the first person to hold both positions since Henry Kissinger. I'm Chris Caraggio, NBC News Radio.
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9: Hey, we thank you for joining us for a news check on Regional Radio. Bethany is having a blood drive through 6 o'clock this evening at the United Methodist Church Fellowship Hall. Blood drive is a battle for the badges blood drive. It gives those donating a chance to select their favorite first responders. Walk-ins are welcome. Blood drive lasting through 6 p.m. this evening at the United Methodist Church in Bethany. Red Cross blood drive also planned at Mount Air through 5 o'clock this evening, and that will be at the First Christian Church in Mount Air. The Federal Appeals Court ruled Monday that Missouri must use the congressional map passed by Republicans in 2025 for the November 3rd election, but the decision was put on hold for a week, leaving election officials to proceed for now under the map that they were already using. The 8th U.S. Circuit Court of Appeals issued its order just before 5 p.m. on Monday, ruling the election in November must use the same district lines that were used in the August 4th primary election, but the judges stayed the order until September 28th to give opponents time to seek relief from the U.S. Supreme Court. It means that the ruling Monday does not immediately change how the election will proceed. First ballots went out on Friday to overseas voters, and absentee voting beginning today for people who are unable to make it to the polls on election day because of travel or mobility issues. The ruling goes against the decision of the Missouri Supreme Court that a referendum petition to force a vote on the 2025 map also negated the legal effect of the legislation enacting the plan. The U.S. Supreme Court has intervened twice already in the dispute. The last intervention 12 days ago, but it blocked the federal judge's order requiring use of the 2025 map while the case moved through the Eighth Circuit. The court's order changes nothing in how the election will proceed at this time. The Political Action Committee, People

0: top politicians' plans to appeal. That appeal would mean that the Supreme Court would need to accept the appeal, and then there would be a timeline element facing the Supreme Court to make a decision. And you're listening to Regional Radio.
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2: Here's a look at your forecast. Highs around 63 with fog this afternoon under overcast skies. Overcast skies again tonight, 52. Daytime highs approaching 68. Tomorrow, mainly clear. Temps below average Thursday and Friday with highs from the mid-60s to the upper 60s. Slight chance for showers Thursday. Thunderstorms likely on Friday. I'm staff meteorologist Derek Height. Right now, 60.
3: Let's take a look at your closing settlement report. December corn down 6 1/4 at 536 3/4. March down 5 3/4 at 551. May down 5 1/4 at 557 3/4. November soybeans down 2 1/2 at 1325 1/2. January down 2 3/4 at 1341 1/4. March down 3 at 1348 3/4. December Chicago wheat down 9 1/2 at 717 1/4. March down 9 1/2 at 733 1/4. July down 7 3/4 at 740. October live cattle down 217 at 218.77. December down 255 at 219.45. October feeder cattle down 222 at 328.02. November down 290 at 323.20. January down 340 at 314.75. October lean hogs are up 112 at 79.27. With this look at your closing settlement report, I'm Kaylin Lair on TFN The Farm Net.
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1: Here's a look at your forecast. Daytime highs approaching 63 this afternoon under overcast skies with a slight chance for drizzle. Overcast again tonight, slight chance for drizzle, lows dip down to about 52, mainly sunny tomorrow, highs around 69. Mainly cloudy skies Thursday, with daytime highs approaching 69. 67, thunderstorms likely Friday. I'm staff meteorologist Derek Height. Right now, it's 61 degrees.
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1: NBC News Radio. I'm Chris Caraccio.
2: President Trump is rebranding artificial intelligence as super intelligence. He announced the change while addressing the United Nations General Assembly today. He said that the U.S. will support the technology's growth, while the Justice Department will rein it in if necessary. A developing nor'easter is expected to bring severe weather to parts of the Ohio Valley and Mid-Atlantic. Gusty winds and rain are expected through tomorrow, with some areas seeing wind gusts of up to 40 miles an hour. Hurricane season began about 3 months ago, but not a single storm has formed in the Atlantic Basin since. Natalie Migliori has more.
3: Hurricane season started in June, but not a single hurricane has formed in the Atlantic Basin since. There have been six named storms in the region's water so far this year, but all of them remained tropical storms. Experts say it's the first hurricane season since 1914 to get this far into September without an actual hurricane. The so far quiet season is accredited to El Nino, which changes major wind patterns around the world. Because of this, the Eastern Pacific region has had an active season with five hurricanes forming so far.
2: Wall Street is closing mixed as investors monitor developments between the U.S. and Iran. Global benchmark Brent crude futures slipped below $100 a barrel after President Trump said U.S. officials had a very good meeting with Iran's delegation on the sidelines of the U.N. General Assembly today. At the closing bell, the Dow fell 185 points, the S&P 500 lost a fraction of a point, and the Nasdaq gained 122 points.

0: Highs around 69. Mainly cloudy skies Thursday, with daytime highs approaching 69. 67, thunderstorms likely Friday. I'm staff meteorologist Derek Height. Right now, it's 61 degrees.
1: Let's take a look at your closing settlement report. December corn down 6 1/4 at 536 3/4. March down 5 3/4 at 551. May down 5 1/4 at 557 3/4. November soybeans down 2 1/2 at 1325 1/2. January down 2 3/4 at 1341 1/4. March down 3 at 1348 3/4. December Chicago wheat down 9 1/2 at 717 1/4. March down 9 1/2 at 733 1/4. July down 7 3/4 at 740. October live cattle down 217 at 218.77. December down 255 at 219.45. October feeder cattle down 222 at 328.02. November down 290 at 323.20. January down 340 at 314.75. October lean hogs are up 112 at 79.27. With this look at your closing settlement report, I'm Kaylin Lair on TFN The Farm Net.
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0: Here's a look at your forecast. Daytime highs approaching 63 this afternoon under overcast skies with a slight chance for drizzle. Overcast again tonight, slight chance for drizzle. Lows dip down to about 52. Mainly sunny tomorrow, highs around 69. Mainly cloudy skies Thursday with daytime highs approaching 69. 67, thunderstorms likely Friday. I'm staff meteorologist Derek Height. Right now, it's 63 degrees.
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A cast iron skillet swinging lid flipper. Now he's a double wide on the county line, sipping on a six pack of Lone Star Light. She did him dirty, took him to the club.

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3: We are into the final week of the Cardinals season. They've got two more series to go, both on the road, and it starts tonight as they begin a three-game series against the Pittsburgh Pirates. Welcome into St. Louis Cardinals baseball. The voice of the Cardinals, John Rooney, along with Ricky Horton and Mike Claiborne, are in Pittsburgh. They've got the call of the game. My name's Matt Pauly, coming your way from St. Louis as we do get ready for what I think is still a big series between these two division rivals. Before we go any further, though, the Cardinals wrapped up the home portion of their schedule on Sunday. They did so in victorious fashion, so let's listen in as we relive Sunday's game with today's replay.
4: Here's a pitch right down the middle. A swing and a miss is the ruling by the home plate umpire on the attempted check swing. And Wood is out on strike. On 2-2, the pitch. Abrams swings and hits a high fly ball down the right field line. Foul territory. Weather holding. Foul ground. Makes the catch over by the tarp. Nicely done. The 3-1 pitch for Ivan Herrera. He swings and he smokes that one to left field. That's it. Way back and it's a goner. Home run Herrera on a 3-1 count. And on this final home Sunday of 2026, the Cardinals are on the board with a long ball. Here's a swing and a pop-up foul on the first base side. Under it, over by the track, and making the catch is Alec Burleson. Nassim Nunez fouls out, leaving a runner at second base.
5: There's a line drive down the right field line. That's fair, and it's going towards the corner. Running it down is Cruz. He gets it in quickly. A stand-up double for Jose Fermin. To one pitch is hit into right center.

0: it. Tagging up for some reason is for me. He is just now scoring as he thought that ball was hitting the air. He never saw the baseball. He went back to tag up just to add to the degree of difficulty. But an RBI hit for Weatherholt, and the Cardinals lead 2-1. That's his 50th RBI of the year. Long hold, and there he goes. First pitch, the throw is high. The throw down to second is in time. They got him. Really good tag at the bag as well by J.J. Weatherholt.
1: The pitch, a swing and a miss. Matthew strikes him out for the second time. He hits it hard down the right field line. That's a fair ball, veering into foul territory, hitting the sidewall. Kicking out to Jordan Walker, and he's trying for three. Here comes the throw, a quick tag. Out at third base. Gramien held the tag on Lyle. It's a double and 9-5 on the out. There's a swing and a long one. Left field. This is going to leave the yard. That goes over the Nats bullpen. Herrera's second home run of the day. We're tied with one out in the eighth inning. The pitch is swung on, and there's a drive. That's hit to deep right center field. It might go. It's a gunner for Bernal. A gunner giving the Cardinals the lead with two outs in the eighth inning. The 0-2 pitch for Dylan Cruz. O'Brien brings it in, and there's a fly ball. Left center field. Scott on the run, on the run, on the run. He dives. He has it. As the Nationals are down to their last out, a switch hitter batting left-handed. Ruiz swings, ground ball to first. Burleson has it, takes it to the bag. That's a Redbird winner. Ruiz grounds out, and this ball game has come to an end. Set off the fireworks in downtown St. Louis. Fireworks in the bottom of the eighth on a Herrera home run to tie the game, and then a two-run homer by Leo Bernal to win it, with Riley O'Brien coming on to work a 3-up-3 down ninth for the Saints.
2: And that did set up a Cardinals of victory over the Nationals. They lost 2 of 3 in the series, however. They play the Pirates tonight. It's a three-game series. If the Cardinals could find a way to sweep this series, they would actually catch the Pirates in the standings. Right now, Pittsburgh, the third-place team in the NL Central. The Cardinals are three games back. The Pirates are on a little bit of a heater right now as they have won four straight to get to 79 and 77, while the Cardinals come in four games under 500 at 76 and 80. The pitching matchup for today, Andre Pallante goes for the Cardinals. He's 12-7 with a 3.70 ERA. When he faced off against the Pirates earlier this season, back on April 29th, he went six shutout innings as he allowed one run on five hits over six innings. I beg your pardon. But nonetheless, he pitched well. And in his career against the Pirates, he is 2-2 with a 3.12 ERA. As far as the Pirates go, Jared Jones is going to go. He is 4-6 with a 4.17 ERA. His career against the Cardinals, 0-1, 3.72 ERA. This is going to be his third ever appearance against them. He pitched against them back in August, not too terribly long ago, on August 28th. And in that game, he went 4 2/3 innings, allowing three runs on seven hits. So that is the pitching matchup for today. We'll take a break, and when we come back, we're going to hear from Cardinals manager Oliver Marmol. It's the Cardinals and the Pirates opening up a three-game series today. 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
1: Oliver Marble, here we are, final road trip of the season. We're in Pittsburgh, and the Pittsburgh Pirates, they've been a team that's really kind of started to increase their win total. Good team. We saw them earlier this year. I thought their bullpen was good. But overall, this division, when you look at everybody, seems like they've taken a real step in the right direction.
2: Yeah, it's a tough division. I was just talking to one of the other managers that are outside of our division, and they were expressing how their toughest games have all been against NL Central teams all year, and how difficult it is to play the Cubs and the Pirates and Milwaukee and ourselves, just because of the style of play gives them the most trouble, which is you feel that when you're playing some of these guys. These guys do a really nice job, man. They got some good hitters up and down that lineup, and they got some good arms as well. You look at their starting pitching and then that bullpen, there's some real stuff coming at you, so it'll be a tough series and one we look forward to.
1: It seems like you guys have really shown up when it came to the teams like the Dodgers and some of the other teams that are higher in the standings, and it seems like you guys really look forward to those games and turned in a really good effort.
2: No, you have the same approach throughout the course of the year, regardless of who you're playing, whether it's the Dodgers or the Rays or anybody else. And we've done a nice job against those teams that have an over 500 record. There's no reason for not doing the same against some of the teams that are under 500. But I feel like when we face those tougher arms, the guys have done a really nice job of just taking some really good at-bats and stringing together just quality at-bats against those type of arms.
1: Is that the biggest difference you've seen in your ball club, the fact that they weren't getting themselves out as much? I mean, as you mentioned, they took some tough at-bats. The strikeout numbers have been down compared to years past.
2: There's a real emphasis in just being able to do what the game's calling for. There's a time to slug, and there's a time you got to just be a hitter. And we've done a better job with two strikes. We want to continue to eliminate the chase, and that'll help us take more professional at-bats as well. But you look individually at Wilson and JJ, and you look at Church, and you can start going down the line, and there's been improvements in a lot of different areas, and putting it all together is going to be key.
1: You know, one of the things we see in the game today where pitchers, maybe they go through the line twice, maybe three times. How do hitters try and prepare? Because they're going to see at least three arms every night.
2: Yeah, that's just part of it. Our guys, this is what I feel really good about, is the process that has been put in place when it comes to preparing for the starter and then having a really good understanding of the bullpen arms that are going to come in against you. We have a young group that has created a process for understanding that at a deeper level than the previous years. I feel like our guys have a really good game plan. They've done a better job of executing that game plan, and then regardless of how the night goes, recapping it the next day as far as what we did well, what we didn't, what we would change if we were to face that guy again. And that has served us really well.
1: All right, let's talk about your lineup for game one against the Pirates.
2: Yeah, you got J.J. Leon off in second, her D.H. and Burleson at first, Walker and Wright, Bernal catching, Torres and left, the J.C. at third, Church and center, Mason Glenn at short.
1: All right, let's get it off from the right foot.
2: Let's do it.
3: All right, Klebs, Ollie, certainly appreciate that. Good to hear that. Going to miss those conversations here after this week comes to an end. Let's take a break, and we'll tell you what's going on across the Cardinals minor league system. Tonight is a huge, huge night for the Cardinals. A couple minor league teams playing in championship series. We'll run it all down for you coming up in just a moment. 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
7: Cardinals and Pirates tonight, opening up a three-game midweek series. But it'd be good to have three eyes tonight, because there's a couple other games that are going to be going on that are really, really important across the Cardinals system. Let's start with AAA Memphis. They are opening up the International League Championship Series tonight, as they are going to take on Rochester. Tonight's game is in Memphis. That's going to get started at 6:45, so we're about an hour and 45 minutes away from that game getting started. On the mound for Memphis, it's going to be Gerangelo Sancha. He's 2-5 with a 4.61 ERA, but he's on a really good run here recently. During the month of September, he has a 2-0 record, a 1.13 ERA, an average against at 193, a whip right at 1. So Sanchez is on a pretty good roll right now at Memphis. And then AA Springfield, they could have a celebration potentially tonight, as they play game 2 of a 3-game series for the Texas League Championship against Amarillo. They won the first game on Sunday in Amarillo by a 7-2 score. Tonight they are in Springfield, and if they win, they sweep that series, and it would be two straight Texas League championships for the Springfield Cardinals. On the mound tonight, it's Yorker Fajardo. Fajardo comes in at Springfield 3-1 with a 3.24 ERA. He's been up with Springfield since the beginning of August. This is a 19-year-old who is really doing a nice job at AA, and in the month of September, he put up a 4.91 ERA, making just one start before the postseason did get started. And then he also did appear in the one playoff game where he pitched against Tulsa in the first round, giving up 3 runs on 5 hits over 4 innings. So that's what's going on tonight across the minor league system. We absolutely will keep you updated on both those games that are going on, and whether or not they're going to be

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2: We're inside the ballpark here in Pittsburgh. PNC Park is the home of the Pittsburgh Pirates. Along with the voice of the Cardinals, John Rooney and Ricky Horton, I'm Mike Claiborne. And gentlemen, the final road trip of the season begins tonight. And like everybody in baseball, you want to start off finishing strong.
3: Boy, you really do. I think the Cardinals obviously found out a lot about their young players. Ollie was telling us that earlier today, so he kind of knows who they are. But regardless of that, you still want to finish strong. I think they want to finish strong. Some guys chasing some numbers, but I think you're chasing just kind of finishing what has been a fun season.
2: Fun season for sure, John. And, you know, one of the things we look at this ball club, I think we're in a better place now than we were a year ago.
4: Oh, no question about that. I think changing the mindset and the way the young players have taken ownership of what they're doing, it makes all the difference in the world from what we experienced over the last 3 years, really, with the veterans moving on, the young guys, they kind of took over the clubhouse and decided this is how we're going to play. And I think sometimes, Ricky, going at that breakneck pace where we're going to give it everything we have, every inning, every pitch, may have caught up with them to a point, but they put on a show on Sunday, the final regular season home game.
3: Well, I think the hope is that they, their second year, third year, fourth year playing, that they won't run out of steam because they're all young guys. And, you know, if you haven't played 162 games, I mean, you can't know what you don't know. So I think they're going to get better. You know, I was thinking about this today. Red Sheehan always said one of the ways that he was able to stay young, and he certainly did that. We were around him a lot. He said, I stayed young because I was around young people. Well, we're around young people. I think Cardinal fans should get used to the fact that we're going to be around young people for a while.
2: And more on the way, by the way.
3: And more on the way.
2: You know, Pittsburgh Pirates, this is a team that, you know, they're ahead of the Cardinals in the standings. This is a team that you don't want to have to come in late in the year and try and win a ball game or win a series against, because they have all the ingredients to be a very good team for a long time.
3: Yeah, they're going in the right direction. They have a good bullpen. They have a couple of top-notch starters that we all know about that throw

0: 150 miles an hour, and their lineup is one of the best in the National League, one of the best in baseball, actually, on base percentage wise, and also average. They've also hit more home runs than any team has hit in Pirate history at home. The 98 home runs in this ballpark, so watch out for that.
1: Andre Pallante goes tonight, John, and this is a guy who we looked at this time last year and just wondered what was his future going to look like in a Cardinal uniform, and he's accounted for himself extremely well so far this season.
2: I think he has, and when they get to Pallante, the opponents find openings, either with a line drive in the gap or mostly with ground balls that get through the infield, and that's pretty much what happened the last time out. He lost on Tuesday against San Francisco, 5 innings. 8 hits, 6 earned runs, a home run. He walked 2, struck out 2, 99 pitches. He really, really struggled at times to get some rhythm. Before that, though, he had 7 starts where he gave up a total of 9 runs. And Pallante just didn't have things clicking last time, but he did here when he beat the Pirates in that 4-game sweep in April.
0: If you're going to get to Pallante, all those things you said are true. The other thing that you could add to that is you're going to have to be hitting against him at Busch Stadium, because at Busch Stadium, he's not as good as he is on the road, which is very unusual. He's 7-0 on the road, microscopic ERA, and, you know, some guys just seem to flourish in that kind of deal, and he's, I don't know that there's a rhyme or reason to it, but he's been really good, and particularly here at PNC Park.
1: You know, it kind of reflects who the Cardinals are. Cardinals weren't as good at home as they needed to be. Yes. They get out on the road and they open up a can and they can play with anyone.
0: And they score a lot of runs on the road. The Cardinals are really good at piling up the runs, and they're going to have to, you know, do that against some pretty good pitching here in Pittsburgh.
1: Well, we're going to find out here in just a bit as it's overcast here in Pittsburgh, a little damp. We had a little rain in the area earlier today, but I don't think we'll have much to say about rain later in the game as the Cardinals take on the Pirates for the final 3 games of their home season here in Pittsburgh, and we'll see how things unfold.
0: And let me say this, go Springfield and go Memphis.
1: We will keep track of those two series as those two teams are in the playoffs and playing for a lot, and we hope they turn out to have a very good night as the Cardinals do here in Pittsburgh. For the voice of the Cardinals, John Rooney and Ricky Horton, I'm Mike Claiborne, and we are inside the ballpark, PNC Park in Pittsburgh.
3: 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We'll hear more from Mike Claiborne in just a moment. He's got a conversation with John Jay. That's next. 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
3: We have a chance to visit with Cardinal coach John Jay. First of all, congratulations on what your outfield has been able to do this year. We've seen a noticeable improvement.
4: Oh, it's been a good year, and hats off to them. They came here this year on a mission from the day one, even our conversations in the offseason, and it translated to spring training and then translated here to the season.
3: So that'd be fun for you to be able to teach guys who want to be taught, young guys. You're their first coach that they've had a chance to work with in the big leagues. What do you get out of that at this point in your career?
4: Yeah, that makes it fun, especially when they meet me halfway, like this group has done. It makes it a lot of fun for me. I tell these guys all the time, I'm here because this game's given so much to me, and it's my time to give back to the game. And I had so many people that helped me in my career, and they helped me, get to live the life that I want to live. And I hope to do the same thing for them. I know what this game can do to you, how much it can impact you, not even for yourself, your family, your community. So I want them to get those same fruits.
3: When you look at all your guys, who do you think took the biggest step this year as far as improvement?
4: I think it's got to be Jordan Walker. We saw it. I joke around with him that last year he was a tight end and this year he's a wide receiver, and he made his way all over the slot. I call him Randy Moss. But no, honestly, he took everything to heart last year, off season. He really went out there, prepared himself, and we saw it out there. He showed glimpses of how good he can be. Now it's about just going out there and being consistent. That's what the name of the game is. So I look forward to seeing him continue to improve out there and just keep showing the world what he can do.
3: Yeah, he's a guy who really took on a lot, and you mentioned he really improved. And I'm anxious to see what the offseason looks like for a guy like that.
4: For sure. You have your first real big season of success. And then it's going to be interesting to see how he handles going into next year, right? You look back, and I'm sure there's things that he wants to improve on. And, I look forward to hearing what that is.
3: How do you try and improve what you do as a coach for next year? What are you trying to take away from this year that you want to be more aggressive with, or maybe take a step back?
4: Yeah, I evaluate myself every day, and I try to get better every day. When other teams are out there doing outfield drills, I'm paying attention, watching when, guys make a certain play or whatnot. So I'm always asking questions. I've stayed curious. I think that's the important part. And just you keep adjusting with the group. This group has been around me now for a while, so they kind of know the expectations. So, moving forward, it's just going to be about just continuing to grow that.
3: Well, it's been fun to watch your guys work and fun to watch you teach. Keep up the great work, sir, and enjoy the offseason.
4: Well, thank you very much.
5: Claves, John, thank you so much for that. We'll take a break, and when we return, we're going to hear a little bit from J.J. Weatherholt as he once again returns to Pittsburgh. Always a big deal for the Mars, Pennsylvania native to be back close to home. We'll hear from J.J. coming up in just a moment on Amherst Total Access. 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
7: Cardinals Pirates tonight opening up a three-game series in Pittsburgh at PNC Park. That means J.J. Weatherholt essentially back home, growing up in the Pittsburgh area, Mars, Pennsylvania, about a 30-minute drive from PNC Park. This is his second visit there as he played there earlier this year in a four-game series where he had some success and hit two home runs over those four games. But he is back. Time to go inside the clubhouse built by Window Nation, and he tells Danny Wexelman of Cards TV how happy he is to get the opportunity to return to Pittsburgh and play in that ballpark.
8: For sure. Yeah, I'm always happy to be here to see family and then just be able to play in this ballpark. It's always going to be fun for me.
7: This is going to be his fifth game since coming back off the injured list. He went on the injured list at the end of August, playing on August 29th, and then not playing again until September 16th. He did not want to have his season come to an end with him on the injured list. He wanted to finish off the year playing and get the opportunity to just go into a regular offseason. So he's very happy that he's healthy enough to be back playing.
8: It's great. I mean, it's just what we wanted. So, you know, I want to be able to just be able to finish the year somewhat healthy, no matter how bad or great you're feeling. But I'm definitely feeling good enough to play, which is all that matters. So, but just continuing to build those relationships through playing. You know, it's different when you're with the guys every day, playing with them and things like that. So, it's just going to help us in the long run.
7: Of course, Weatherholt is a rookie. At this point, it almost feels like he's a veteran as he's been there all year, and so many other players have gone here as the year goes along. And many of those players have had quite the impact. When you think about Leo Bernal and Joshua Baez and Quinn Matthews and others, and he talked a little bit about, and I think this is an interesting vantage point from him being a rookie, but he talked about those other guys getting to the Cardinals and how they fit in and really just seemingly belong.
8: A lot of it just talent related. Just we got some really good guys and really good mentalities from them to just come up here and be able to play ball. So I think it also just helps with the amount of them, just because it takes pressure off you knowing that you're with some of the guys that you came up with, and you know, everybody's rooting for each other and just trying to play good baseball. So those guys have been able to come up and do well.
7: One of those guys is Leo Bernal in his 18 big league games. It's incredible. He's already played 18. It feels like he just got here, but he has made quite the impact, hitting .311 with an .868 OPS. He's already got four home runs, three doubles in his time with the Cardinals, and Weatherholt has been impressed by his fellow rookie.
8: He's just done a great job controlling the game so far, and then obviously offensively, I think he's really turning heads just the way that he swung the bat. I think for him, and for us too, just having a switch hitter in that regard is going to be really great, just to be able to kind of beat those matchups that people will try to play and be able to put him somewhere to try to guard somebody and things like that. It'll just

0: keep our lineup flowing better. And, of course, just the way that he's hit is huge for us, too.
1: That is J.J. Weatherholt as we go inside the clubhouse built by Window Nation. 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We'll come back. We'll tell you what's going on across baseball, and we'll get you set for the Cardinals and the Pirates tonight. It's all part of Ameren Total Access. 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
1: Just a moment or so left on Ameren Total Access. Let's tell you what's going on across the NL Central tonight. The Brewers, who have already won the division, they are in Philadelphia tonight. That could be a playoff preview. The pitching matchup, Dustin May goes tonight for the Brewers, the former Cardinal this year, 7-9 with a 4.61 ERA. Zach Wheeler is pitching for the Phillies. He's 13-5 with a 2.99 ERA. The Cubs en route to the playoffs. They're at home tonight as they play host to the Miami Marlins. The Cubs this evening are starting left-hander Shota Imanaga. He comes in with an 11-10 record and a 3.80 ERA. And the last place Reds, they are in Atlanta this evening as they take on the Braves. On the mound for Cincinnati, it's going to be Brandon Williamson. The left-hander is 4-4 with a 5.56 ERA. The Cardinals are sending Andre Pallante to the mound. He is looking for his 13th win this year. Jared Jones goes for the Pirates. He is 4-6. Ricky will have much more on the pitching matchup. He'll also pass along the starting lineups, and then he'll be alongside the voice of the Cardinals, John Rooney, Mike Claiborne there as well at PNC Park. It is the Cardinals and the Pirates. Again, the Cardinals come in three games back of the Pirates. Pirates, the third place team in the NL Central, so a

0: sweep from the Cardinals, they could catch Pittsburgh here in the final week of the regular season. That is it for Ameren Total Access Cardinals Baseball. It's on the way next on the Cardinals Radio Network, powered by Graybar.
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0: Welcome to St. Louis Cardinals Baseball. We're at PNC Park in Pittsburgh. It's a wonderful ballpark with great sight lines, and it's a cool night tonight as the Cardinals open their final road trip of 2026. Three games here in Pittsburgh after an off day yesterday, and three games in Milwaukee to follow. And the Cardinals are chasing that magical 500 thing. It'd be nice to finish at 500, but it won't be easy. They'll have to go 5-1 on this trip, and we'll see if they can accomplish that. They pitched and hit very well in Pittsburgh the last time we were here. In fact, they swept the Pirates here in Pittsburgh, and that was back in April. And we'll see if the Cardinals can do that behind Andre Pallante today. He's going to start for the Cardinals up against Jared Jones, and that's going to be a good pitching matchup. Pallante's been great on the road, and he's been great against the Pirates. The final game of the homestand was pretty magical, too, as the Cardinals closed it out with a victory. They won 5-3 against the Nationals, but it took a three-run bottom of the eighth inning for the Cardinals. They got a couple of home runs from two guys, both from Panama. The first was Ivan Herrera, and then Leo Bernal got the game winner, and this came in the bottom of the eighth.
9: On 1-2, Walker leads at first base, doesn't go. The pitch is swung on, and there's a drive. That's hit to deep right center field. It might go. It's a gunner for Bernal. A gunner, giving the Cardinals the lead with two outs in the eighth inning.
0: It's the first time two players from Panama have homered in the same game on the same team since 1978, and that happened with two Pirates. It was Rennie Stennett and Omar Moreno. They did that on the 21st of May in 1978. The Cardinals, of course, taking on the Pirates here today. As, again, it's Pallante, 12-7. The

0: 27-year-old making start number 28. He has been really good at PNC Park, a 1.04 ERA at this ballpark in four starts, and he has been really good at getting the ground ball. We'll see if he can do that here tonight up against Jared Jones. And Jones, 4-6, has had two starts against the Cardinals in his career, and he lost in St. Louis the last time we saw him, but he's been really good in September since that game. In three starts, he's 2-0, 18 innings, walked four, and struck out 26, so he's red hot here in September. Jarrett Jones and Andre Pallante are the starters. The Cardinals and the Pirates, game one of the lineups for you when we come back.
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0: Welcome back to Cardinals Baseball. Let's go over our starting lineups here tonight. They're presented by Bet365, where winning is everything. The Cardinals have a record of 76-80, and they're three games behind the Pirates. Well, they can take care of that in a three-game series. Won't be easy. The Pirates, 79-77, have a potent offense. They have one of the historic offenses in their history, actually. 98 home runs here at this ballpark at PNC, and that is the most all-time in franchise history. And, of course, you can think of some great Pirates home run hitters in the past, but they are really swinging the bat here at PNC, so Andre Pallante is going to have his pitches working. And here is the Cardinals lineup that will support Pallante. J.J. Weatherholt will play shortstop and bat first. He hit his first home run in this ballpark, the game in April, and that was a game winner. It was a blast and a great moment for him. And Ivan Herrera has had home runs of his own of late. He'll be the DH and bat second. Alec Burleson, 359, with runners in scoring position, plays first base and hits third. Jordan Walker, 0 for his last 11, will be in right field. Leo Bernal, a three-game hitting streak, including that game winner back in St. Louis. He'll do the catching and bat next. Brian Torres in left. Thomas Sagesi, 0 for his last 11, plays third base. Nathan Church in center. And Mason Wynn will again be the Cardinals shortstop. Don Kelly is the manager of the Pirates, and here is his lineup. Connor Griffin is back, the 20-year-old shortstop phenom, and he will bat first with Brandon Lau, 8-game hitting streak, playing second base, batting second. Brian Reynolds, one of the longtime Pirates, will play left field and hit third, only 4 for 26 against Pallante in his career, but he does have a couple of big flies. It'll be O'Neill Cruz in center field. He'll hit cleanup. He hit his 20th home run of the year on Sunday against Michael Wacha. Rafael Flores Jr. does the catching. Ryan O'Hearn, the veteran DH, bats next with Ronnie Simon in right field, Spencer Horwitz at first, and Jacob Gonzalez playing third base. There's your lineups, Cardinals and Pirates. Pirates with a four-game winning streak. We'll have the first pitch when we come back.
6: Torrey swung on and a shot to right center field, and the Cardinals win!
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5: It is definitely a chilly night here in Pittsburgh. Our temperature will be in the upper 50s as the game moves along here. Really a beautiful ballpark waiting for the Pirates to take the field for game one of this three-game series. And Jared Jones will be the starter, and here he comes right out of the Pirates dugout on cue. He's 4-6 with a 4.17 ERA, and the rest of the Pirates now follow him out onto the field, and we're about ready for action. The first pitch will be sponsored by Rawlings, the official baseball of Major League Baseball. Let's cover our umpires here for this series. Behind the plate tonight, it'll be Ron Culpa, St. Louisan, who's the crew chief, and it'll be John Bacon down at first base, Scott Berry at second, and Tom Hanahan will be our umpire at third. The Cardinals starter, Andre Pallante, has made his way from the bullpen, which is also beyond the left center field wall. Both bullpens are kind of back-to-back here at PNC Park, and it's a really terrific stadium. So much to talk about. The bridges, we say, the Allegheny River that you can see from our vantage point for sure. We're high atop PNC Park, but the stadium itself, they've got the numbers of the retired players outside that people can see, the statues, the 21-foot wall in right field that isn't very far from home plate, I'll say that, but that's obviously in honor of Roberto Clemente. We just celebrated the Roberto Clemente Day during the last homestand, and he, of course, very popular, always will be in this city of Pittsburgh. And that wall, again, just 320 feet from home plate. It goes out to 375 in right center field. Straightaway center is 399, but it juts out. There's a space in deep left center field that goes out to 410. So that's a tricky place to play for a young outfielder. And the Cardinals, of course, have three young outfielders in Torres, Church, and Walker. And down the left field line, it's 325. So it will be Weatherholt, Herrera, and Burleson to lead things off. And our road trip starts right now with the first pitch, and it'll be brought to you by the voice of the Cardinals, John Rooney.
6: Okay, Ricky, here we go. We have the lights on, and it won't take long before they take full effect here in Pittsburgh. The windup by Jared Jones. His first pitch of the game is taken outside. J.J. Weatherholt batting .242, 17 home runs, 50 RBIs. An open stance, left foot near the back line of the batter's box, and there's a foul ball out of play. 6:41 Eastern time for the first pitch, and 60 wonderful degrees. It feels great.
5: It sure does. Nice change, isn't it?
6: 72 degrees back home in St. Louis. Here's the 1-1 pitch. Weatherholt takes a strike. One ball, two strikes. J.J. has hit safely his last three games. He is 3-for-9. On the homestand, he went 3-for-12 with two RBIs,

0: and he scored three runs.
1: This right-hander Jones can rush it up there. He gets up to 98 as compared to the 95 that we see from Pallante, but he has been piling up the strikeouts in the month of September.
0: Up to a total of 109 while walking 31. The pitch, Weatherholt takes strike three on the inside corner and make that strikeout number 110. That's the way our game begins and our road trip begins in Pittsburgh at PNC Park. Brings in Ivan Herrera. Herrera had the two home run day, and he helped the Cardinals win over Washington to salvage a game in the three-game series and win the final home game of 2026. Herrera's hit safely in three straight, six out of 13 with the two home runs. But before that, he had a hard time trying to buy a hit. The right-handed batter takes on the inside corner, strike one. Herrera for the homestand went 6 out of 29. He got those 6 hits in the last 3 games. A double, 2 homers, 4 RBIs. He walked 4 times and struck out 8. Jared Jones with the pitch on the way. A foul ball back to the screen. A strikeout of Weatherholt, and now an 0-2 count on the Cardinal DH, Ivan Herrera. Herrera with 18 home runs, 68 RBIs. He has 26 doubles to go along with one triple. They favor him toward right center field. The left field corner completely unguarded. The pitch, that's in the dirt, getting away from the catcher, Rafael Flores Jr. Spencer Horwitz plays off the line at first base and deep. Brandon Lau up the middle at second base. Connor Griffin at shortstop. He has his heels right at the edge of the grass. And at third base, it's Jacob Gonzalez. He's off the line about 10 feet. The pitch, a swing and a foul that goes over the screen and back in the lower level. One ball, two strikes on Ivan Herrera.
1: Herrera's had a good season. He has the home runs that we've mentioned, 18 homers, 68 RBIs, but, you know, he's had a lot of big hits, too. I suspect, I mean, he was an all-star this year, but I suspect he's going to have a better offensive year next year.
0: One ball, two strikes to count. Jones with the pitch, a swing and a miss. Weatherholt was called out. Herrera is out swinging.
1: Ivan was so good the year before, John. I think this year teams have figured some things out about how to pitch to him. He's adjusting. You can almost see him adjusting as the year goes on, but he's not quite there yet. I think there's, again, more in the tank for him.
0: Here's Alec Burleson. 111 runs batted in for Burley. 23 homers. He's batting 282. 0 for his last four to wrap up the homestand, and a big swing and a foul ball back. That was on a 99-mile-an-hour fastball, strike one. For the homestand, Burleson went 8 for 31. He had three doubles, a homer, 7 RBIs while walking twice, and he struck out 10 times. Jared Jones, 25-year-old right-hander from Whittier, California, pitches on one strike, and there's a foul ball to the Cardinal dugout. That's on the first baseline of PNC Park. Nothing and two on Alec Burleson.
1: Is Burley going to be the next Cardinal to hit one into the Allegheny? The last one to do it was Victor Scott II, believe it or not. That was early in April.
0: 0-2 with two outs. The pitch by Jones. Burleson fouls that back. The third baseman, Gonzalez, plays like a shortstop, giving up the third baseline. Connor Griffin plays up the middle. And it's Lau just about inches away from the outfield grass, halfway between first and second, playing very deep. Off the line, Spencer Horwitz. Playing Burleson to pull the ball on the ground, the opposite when he hits the ball in the air. They're playing him toward left center field. The pitch, a swing, and he gets under this one. A high pop-up third baseline. That's going to be played by Jacob Gonzalez next to the third base bag. Two strikeouts and a pop-out. The Cardinals failed to gain a base runner, and the Pirates are coming to bat in Pittsburgh.
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4: It's Connor Griffin leading off for the Pittsburgh Pirates in the bottom of the first inning, and he looks at strike one from Andre Pallante. Pallante 1-0 against the Pirates this year. He was the winner on April 29th here. Five hits, one earned run, gave up a home run to Horowitz. No walks, six strikeouts, 91 pitches. The right-hander's next delivery, outside. One ball and one strike.
5: I don't really remember what I got for my 20th birthday. I don't know if you do, John, but I know that Connor Griffin will remember because he got his first big league home run on his 20th birthday.
4: He has gone on to hit four more, and there's a ball hit past the mound. May have hit Pallante, fielded by the second baseman, Weatherholt, who throws out Connor Griffin. So we have one out. And Pallante, he had to do a little dodgeball act there to get out of the way.
5: Well, he jammed him. I'm not sure if he broke his bat or not, but I'm going to say that he did. How's that? I'm going to make an executive decision, and a broken bat means another tree gets planted by focal point and Cardinals care. It sounded like it. He definitely got deep in that kitchen.
4: So it goes as a 4-3, a ground out to Weatherholt with Pallante indeed getting out of the way. And here's a strike to Brandon Lau, the former Tampa Bay Ray. He was with the Rays from 2018 through last year, a two-time All-Star with them. And he has put up 33 home runs, driving in 93 for the Pirates. The pitch, a swing and a miss. And he's in the hole, nothing and two. And really, he is today's baseball player, Ricky.
5: Yes,
4: with home runs, RBIs, and 184 strikeouts.
5: Yeah, he's the poster guy for today's baseball player, no question. And, you know, been an All-Star a couple of times, too. So the numbers work. Still has an eight-game hitting streak. He still does some damage, but he'll strike out a ton.
4: Pallante with a sidestep, the kick, the 0-2 pitch. And that's hit right back up the middle to Mason Wynn, who moves over behind second to field it and throw out Lau.
5: I will say this about the two guys that just fielded those balls to start this game. This is a different team when those guys are healthy with their defense only. If you watch this team day in and day out, which we did when the Cardinals were winning a lot, not to make any judgment about anybody else playing those positions because they did well, but there's something about Mason and Weatherholt. They have established they are the middle infielders.
4: Here's Brian Reynolds, 31 years old, out of Vanderbilt. He goes after the first pitch and misses. Reynolds' walk-up song, Hank Williams Jr.'s family tradition. Don't hear that often.
5: No.
4: You hear it often on the radio, but not as a walk-up song in a big league game. The pitch to Reynolds. And that's hit hard to the second baseman. Weatherholt has it and throws him out. Three ground ball outs. That's Pallante. We go to the second, no score in Pittsburgh.
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4: No score in Pittsburgh. We're in the second inning as Jordan Walker leads off, facing right-hander Jared Jones. Walker goes after the first pitch and fouls it away. Walker is trying to break it 0 for 11. On the homestand, he went 4 for 29, a double, 4 walks, 1 stolen base, but he struck out 13 times. Jared Jones with the one-strike pitch. Walker swings and guides that on the ground to Gonzalez at third. And he throws Walker out by a half step.
5: Well, Walker hasn't stopped hustling, has he?
4: No, not at all.
5: I know he's frustrated, and now, again, 0 for 12 now, but he runs every ball out. He works hard at what he's doing offensively and defensively. You know, he's trying to do things like hit the ball the other way. He's just physically not doing it right now. He rolled that one over as well. This is a short porch in right field. He could, if he got one in the right direction, he could so hit the ball out of this ballpark to the right side.
4: Here is Leo Bernal. He hit the game-winning home run for the Cardinals, and he swings, fouling the first pitch back, and that's out of play to our left. Just as important as that home run was the walk by Walker with two outs.
5: Yeah, and you were all over that.
4: Had Walker made an out, Ricky, the Cardinals would have batted in the ninth inning.
5: They sure would.
4: But Bernal delivered a home run to right center. He swings and misses. Oh, he got him reaching for the four-seam fastball.
5: 98. I mean, he's going to rush it up there. You have to really pick out the right part of the zone and see if you can get the back moving quickly enough to get there, because you don't have a lot of time to decide.
4: On 0-2 with one out, nobody on. Bernal swings and strikes out, and that was 99. Three strikeouts out of five batters. And Jared Jones will be facing Brian Torres. Torres is 0 for his last 13. On the homestand, 0 for 13, he was on with two walks and struck out five times. He has a widespread stance, right foot near the sideline of the batter's box. He'll close that up with the pitch coming in, and he takes a ball inside. Torres from Puerto Rico, 29 years old, played in over 500 games, 510 minor league games, and got his first shot at playing in the big leagues with the Cardinals this year. A pitch down and in for a ball. And for Torres, this is game 72 with the Cardinals.
5: He's my pick to click today, by the way, because he can catch up to a fastball. I mean, I think Jones is going to throw a bunch of them to him, but I think he's certainly capable of hitting that ball the other way.
4: The 2-0 pitch. Torres takes a ball high. He let the slider go by for ball three. 3-0 with Thomas Ajayi on deck. No score. We're in the second inning. PNC Park in Pittsburgh. The Cardinals and Pirates in the first of a three-game series. Now the pitch. Strike called. When in doubt, go back to 98, 99 miles an hour, and Jones throws strike one. I'd be looking for it again. Griffin plays up the middle. They're playing Torres to pull on the infield, and he swings and misses. That was 99 on the fastball.

0: from 3-0 to 3-2 with two outs.
1: Pretty typical when you come to Pittsburgh in late September, you're reminded that this is a football city. They love their football. It's a cold night, not a big crowd here tonight, but boy, do they love the Steelers.
0: And the Pirates are in their black and gold. Black jerseys, home white pants, gold trim, gold caps. The pitch, a swing and a miss. Four strikeouts and a pop-up and a ground out through the first two innings for Jared Jones. We go to the bottom of the second, nothing-nothing in Pittsburgh.
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4: It's O'Neill Cruz waiting for the first pitch, and it's in for a strike from Andre Pallante, opening up the Pirates' half of the second. No score. And I think between innings, the ticket office charged the outfielders admission because they haven't been involved in anything through the first inning and a half. There's a foul ball out of play, and it's 0-2 on Cruz.
5: And so far, both pitchers are throwing strikes to Jones and Pallante have only thrown six pitches out of the zone in the first inning and a half plus.
4: O'Neill Cruz on a five-game hitting streak, 9 out of his last 21. He has 6 runs scored, a double, 2 home runs during that time. Widespread stance for the tall left-handed batter, uniform pants bloused above the knees, showing the black socks. There's a pitch taken low, and a game brought to you by Budweiser, official beer sponsor of Major League Baseball. Crack open the game at Budweiser. You'll enjoy unrivaled flavor and refreshment.
5: That showed as a splitter for Pallante, which he hasn't been throwing much of. I think maybe that was a slider, not a splitter.
4: There's a pitch that's taken a little bit low. No challenge by Leo Bernal. 2 balls, 2 strikes. Rafael Flores Jr. is waiting on deck, and then Ryan O'Hearn. Pallante with the abbreviated windup, the pitch. Check swing. Did he go? He did, according to Tom Hanahan, the third base umpire. Let's pause for station identification on the Cardinals Radio Network, powered by Graybar.
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4: With Ricky Horton, Mike Claiborne, our producer-engineer, Ryan Schulte, I'm John Rooney in Pittsburgh. No score, one out. And strike one called. You could hear Ron Culpa all the way up here, thanks to our microphones behind home plate. One strike to count on.
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4: On Rafael Flores Jr., he checks a swing, takes outside this time, 1 ball and 1 strike.
5: Boy, was Cruz giving the evil eye to their third base umpire.
4: Staring down Tom Hanahan.
5: I'm

0: Former Royals draft choice, left-handed batting Ryan O'Hearn, the DH, takes ball one from Pallante. O'Hearn was a 2025 All-Star with the Baltimore Orioles. He's playing in his 105th game. He's been on the IL with a quad strain a couple of times. Ground ball to first. That's fielded next to the line by Burleson. He kicks the bag. Six up and six down for both pitchers. Ricky will have the third. No score.
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6: Right-hander Jared Jones back to work. He'll face Thomas Sejacy leading off the top of the third. He misses high and in. And boy, he can rush it up there. That pitch, 96 miles an hour, had a little sink to it, actually. So JC, 0 for his last 11, has tailed off a little bit, but boy, he had a good second half. Hitting at 247 overall, so the average has dipped a little, as I've mentioned, swing and a miss. And he was late on that Jones fastball, which you can say about, well, the first seven batters in the Cardinals lineup.
0: Well, they're having trouble keeping up with the Joneses.
6: I see what you did there. You are so right about that. 1-1 the count to Sejacy. And the 1-1 delivery is fouled off.
0: That's a moral victory.
6: It is. Hit a foul ball. We're looking for the game's first hit here as we play in the top of the third inning. Pitching has been good. And both guys, nothing but strikes. Pallante, 18 pitches through two. And Jones had 24 pitches through two. So that's not a problem for either one of them. Pallante looks particularly good. Getting that ground ball, he's gotten four of them. A 1-2 pitch to Sejacy, who's playing third today, is in the dirt. Interesting, too, that both pitchers today are four-pitch pitchers. That's unusual in 2026. Everybody seems to have...
0: Don't you have 12?
6: 5, 6, 7, something. Seems like it. But they're just the four-pitch guys. They don't throw the same four, but they're pretty simple. The 2-2 pitch is fouled off to the right. Jones throws a four-seamer, a little bit harder than Pallante. He throws a four-seamer. They both throw sliders. Pallante's 88, his is 89. They both throw curveballs, but Jones's curveball's harder than Pallante's. Pallante's a knuckle curve, and the fourth pitch for Jones is a changeup, and Andre throwing a sinker with that fourth pitch. The 2-2 delivery is hit into right field, a little looping liner, and it's going to be caught on the run by their right fielder, Simon. Ronnie Simon from the Dominican Republic has made a few errors this year, but he didn't make one on that play.
0: He wasn't playing all that deep, and that came into play on out number one.
6: Interesting outfield to play here, isn't it? Because you've got to be very aware of that deep left center field area, and we remember the time where they had Gregory Polanco in right. They had, Marte was, I think,

0: playing left, and McCutcheon was playing center.
1: They had three center fielders.
0: And it made a difference for that particular team as the pitch is inside. I noticed Clint Hurdle on one of their videos that they showed before the game today, just showing Pirate history, and he did so much for this organization to get them back on the map.
1: And Polanco could throw.
0: Yes, he could. Fortunately, dealt with some injuries. Fastball misses outside to Nathan Church, who's 2-0 now. Church and Weatherholt, each with a nice year home run-wise, each with more than 10. That's not been typical to have two rookies that have been able to do that, and also with 50 RBIs or more. And the RBIs I want to focus on here, the last time the Cardinals had two players that were rookies that had 50 or more RBIs on the same team was 1955. It was Bill Verdon and Ken Boyer who did that. 3-0 the count to Church. And there's a strike, and he didn't believe it, and he thought about challenging it. He went to his hat, but then
1: turned
0: away. Probably not 3-0. You probably don't need to do that.
1: No.
0: Although the Cardinals still looking for a base runner, maybe you do. 3-1 pitch coming up to the Cardinals center fielder, and that's grounded up the middle, softly hit, and played by their shortstop Griffin, and he throws him out. So Church doesn't get the walk, grounds out 6-3, 8 up, 8 down for Jared Jones and the Pirates. If you're a Cardinal fan, you know there's nothing like baseball in St. Louis, and nothing beats 60-cent sippers, and on the run the day after, the Cardinals score 6.
1: Church would have lost that challenge, just barely.
0: He talked himself out of it at the last minute.
1: Glad he did.
0: Yeah, he listened to the smarter angel on the left shoulder instead of the guy on the right shoulder. There's a slider that misses high. You always kind of want to be right there. You get the competitive juices sometimes go beyond, and your feelings go beyond kind of what is logical and what you think should be the right thing. So you have to make a quick decision, though. Guys are getting used to it. The 1-0 pitch is hit in the air on the right side by Mason Wynn. That should get out of play, and it does. And that goes into the Cardinals section right behind the Cardinal dugout. Last time we were here, there was a ton of J.J. Weatherholt fans there. He grew up not far from
1: there. Quite a few here tonight.
0: Yeah, I figured. They'll be thrilled if he hits another big fly here. He did in Pittsburgh back in April. That's one of my favorite moments this year, actually. The 1-1 pitch to win is swung on and missed. I'd say that Baez's day has got to be that's the king of 2026. But that Weatherholt home run was very meaningful, too.
1: And you have to go back to opening day, an 8-run inning to trigger a comeback.
0: All right, you got me there. That's another good one.
1: At Busch Stadium. That was against the Tampa Bay Rays.
0: The 1-2 count is taken high. You know, that pregame meal that we had in Citi Field was up there. I really liked it. Really enjoyed that.
1: What kind of field?
0: It's Citi Field.
1: Okay.
0: Well, I started to say Shea Stadium first.
1: Yeah, that could be a problem.
0: That could be a big problem. Swinging a fly ball, that could be a problem if it stays fair, but it's not going to. Not quite home run distance for Mason Wynn down the right field line.
1: Yeah. When they moved to Citi Field, I said the Mets moved from Citi Dump to Citi Field.
0: Pretty appropriate. They didn't move very far, did they?
1: No, nope. Across the parking lot.
0: Two balls, two strikes, two outs to Wynn. The next pitch to him is a called strike, and he knew it. He flips his bat over quickly. That's 5 strikeouts for the first 9 batters. 9 up, 9 down for Jared Jones. Andre Pallante back to work when we come back. Scoreless here in Pittsburgh.
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3: First pitch taken high, ball one by Ronnie Simon, who has a five-game hitting streak. It'll be 7-8-9 for the Pirates as we play here in the bottom of the third inning. Pitching's been great so far. Palante, the 0-1 pitch is a called strike, and you heard that all the way up here as well. Really, he's in good voice today,
4: Ron. Yes, Ron is.
3: Do we have a microphone in his back pocket or something? I mean, I can hear him clear as day. Sometimes that's problematic. Don't want to hear too much. There's a slider inside.
4: Well, used to be at Old Tiger Stadium, you could.
3: Yeah.
4: Because you weren't more than maybe 110 feet from home plate to the press box, for at least the broadcast booths.
3: The 2-1 delivery is a check swing and a call strike. And in my years of doing a Cardinals baseball on the TV side,
4: I think we might have interference.
3: Well, we might.
4: Simon is pointing to Bernal.
3: He thinks his bat may have hit the glove, and we just had that at home.
4: Yeah,
3: and
4: Bernal was extra innings.
3: Guilty of that.
4: And they say play on.
3: They say play on, thankfully. But doing the games on TV, they used to tell us, okay, if our microphones pick up a player cussing, we had a standard thing that we would say is, in order to give you the sights and sounds of Major League Baseball, sometimes we pick up language that we know would be offensive to some of our fans, and we apologize for that. And we got tired of saying that because it seemed like you were saying it every 10 minutes. The 2-2 pitch is tapped foul. And now it's like, well, I guess we're so numb to that it doesn't matter.
4: So didn't it change that we're experiencing technical difficulties? Yeah. Please stand by.
3: Yes. We're just taking them off the air. But, yeah, no, I mean, it did happen a lot. There's certain players we know that they're going to say some things, and that's, you know, boys will be boys. 2-2 pitch is hit hard, but right to the Cardinals second baseman, Weatherhold, who catches it on the line. Simon.
4: Simon says out number one.
3: Simon says out number one. Well done. And that brings in Spencer Horwitz, who went to Radford University. Several relatives of mine went to Radford University.
4: But you never pitched against Radford.
3: Nope, never did.
4: I remembered that.
3: He's hitting 248. Former Blue Jay has made a home here in Pittsburgh. Takes strike one from Palante. 28 years of age. He's 3-for-8 against Palante with a home run. So watch out. Get the ball down, Andre. He typically does. The one strike pitch is outside. And he gets it in the bottom part with some movement and gets that ground ball, which is really a good antidote for the power that the Pirates have.
4: Against lefties in particular.
3: Yes. And they've got a lot of lefties in their lineup today. Next delivery is hit hard and over the head of Burleson. That's going to get into the corner. Running it down is the right fielder, Jordan Walker. He gets it in quickly, sliding into second with a double. And the game's first hit is Spencer Horwitz as we play here in the bottom of the third inning. Well, the Pirates are playing Let's Get It Started in here. Isn't it out here? We're not in. I guess we're in the ballpark, but we are outside.
4: Mike Claiborne said we were inside the park.
3: Yeah, we are. That was the Black Eyed Peas, if I'm not mistaken. Fastball is a called strike on the inside.

0: corner to Jacob Gonzalez, who had quite a rough defensive series against the Cardinals in St. Louis. Playing third base today. He was playing shortstop because Griffin was out. And they are happy to have him back. Nice lead at second by Horowitz. Only has one stolen base. He's not going anywhere. And there's a pitch low to Gonzalez.
1: He came from the Chicago White Sox in a three-player trade. It was on the 10th of July.
0: Has a chance for an RBI here in the bottom of the third. Belante set about chest high, delivers home, swinging a foul back. So he's got Gonzalez 1-2. Mentioned the lefties in their lineup. They have 1, 2, 3, 4, 5 left-handers plus two switch hitters who are batting left-handed. That's Simon and Reynolds. So the only right-handed batters that he's facing are Flores and Connor Griffin, who's in the on-deck circle. The splits for Belante, a little more average this year, a little more of the same. Left or right doesn't matter. But last year and the year before, especially, he was just dynamite against left-handed batters. Nothing but ground out the second, one after another. 1-2 the count. And the next pitch is a ground ball to short this time, and Mason Wynn has it on two hops. Very smoothly gets it over to Burleson and throws out Gonzalez. Everything he does is in rhythm. I mean, he's got great rhythm. He really does in on the defensive side. It's not clunky at all. Some guys are good defenders, but they're maybe a little clunky. He's not either one of those. He's Gold Glover and certainly well-deserving of that. So the runner advances to third base with two outs, and it is Connor Griffin coming to the plate. He grounded out his first time.
1: I don't think like Jack Buck liked it when Hank Stram called him Skippy. But he did so because he was smooth as peanut butter, as Hank Stram used to say.
0: Swing and a foul off to the right. Skippy or Jiff? Wouldn't want to call him Peter Pan, probably.
1: Probably not.
0: Or Smuckers, even. See, I know my peanut butter, John. And one on Griffin, and that pitch is grounded towards third, and it is called foul. I think that's the right call. They played it out anyway at first base, and they're talking about the play at first, but it's not going to matter because
1: it's a foul ball.
0: I don't think it was called that emphatically by anyone.
1: Brock, the first base coach, is pointing to the back. Stay there. Well, no, you can't hit from there.
0: Nope, you can't.
1: Be rather difficult.
0: Hard to cover that outside corner, wouldn't it? So back to the plate is Griffin. Just starting his career, but he's hitting .357 against the Cardinals with a home run.
1: He hit one that I think ended up in Port St. Lucie.
0: Oh, in spring training. Yes, he did. First time we saw him play. In fact, first at bat, maybe the first pitch. 0-2 delivery is way high, almost back to the screen. Bernal had to pop out of his crouch and reach up with his glove and catch it. That's not easy when somebody's throwing it at 95 miles an hour. Try that at home, if you can find somebody to throw at 95.
1: Well, he only has 12 hits in his last 10 games. He had a four-hit game Friday against the Royals.
0: And he's got a 1-2 count here with a runner at third base, and the pitch to him is outside. That was a slider at 90 miles an hour from Belante. Two balls, two strikes, two outs. When we go to the top of the fourth inning, the Cardinals will have the top of the order. J.J. Weatherholt, Yvonne Herrera, and Alec Burleson. Got a small crowd here in Pittsburgh tonight. They're not very active yet, but that may change. The 2-2 pitch is a called strike three on the outside corner. He painted him with a slider, and Belante picks up his second strikeout. That was a timely one with a runner at third. We go to the fourth inning. Cardinals nothing, Pirates nothing.
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4: 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Will it be J.J. Weatherholt? He gets into one and hits it to right field, and that backs up Simon to the track. 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One pitch, one out here in the fourth inning. J.J. gave that one a ride. And Yvonne Herrera will bat. 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And if you do that, you will learn more.
5: It's always good to learn more.
4: Yep. Be a lifelong learner. I say that all the time. Try to do it. Read, study, think. They're all the good, pretty good things to be doing. There's a pitch out of the zone, 1-0 to Herrera.
5: I'm always interested the second time through the lineup for this Cardinal group. Pretty good approach by Weatherholt for a long out.
4: In-game adjustments. You have to make those. Swing and a miss. What's he doing? What's he doing different? Now, we know that they have made plans about what they're going to do today to attack Jones. They have individual plans, and then they have a group idea. And that conversation is led by their hitting coach, Brant Brown. Next pitch is fouled off to the right. And so you have a plan, and then you adjust. And we see him from time to time in front of the dugout with some thoughts and with an iPad showing him what you're doing, what we need to do, what we need to change, and everybody gathers around him, almost like a kind of like a basketball team at a timeout. Baseball's going to that more and more because, especially when a relief pitcher comes in. The 1-2 pitch is swung on and missed, and Herrera strikes out, and yet another Jones strikeout. He's had 6 of them already, and we're only in the bottom of the fourth inning. We have 2 out-of-town games that we are going to be doing our best to keep you up to date on, and they're not major league games, but they are minor league games. The AA and AAA playoffs are both going on tonight, both games starting within the next 5 to 10 minutes. AAA Memphis, AA Springfield, both in the playoffs. Swinging a foul off to the left by Burley, and I'm fascinated by that, so interested in those games.
5: Well, Springfield trying to make it back-to-back championships in the Texas League, and Memphis trying to get to the AAA World Series.
4: Yoker Fajardo is pitching for Springfield. There's a swing and a fly ball to center field, and Gerangelo Saintia pitching for AAA Memphis. That fly out is caught in right by Simon, a 1-2-3 inning again, and the Cardinals are hitless through the first 4. We go to the bottom of the fourth inning, still scoreless.
6: The pitch. Mason Wynn hits it hard, deep left field, that ball's out of here!
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7: Brandon Lau gets into one, drives it into deep center field, but backing up, now coming in a bunch is the center fielder, Church. The wind's blowing hard in center field, and he had to run, 15 yards?
8: Easily.
7: At the last minute, he went on the dead sprint. He was going back, and I think Walker may have helped him with that. I think Walker saw that, because you can sometimes see it better from the side view, and one pitch, one out in the bottom of the fourth inning. He gets Lau, who's a dangerous guy. 33 home runs for Lau, sixth in the National League in home runs. Now he faces Brian Reynolds. Switch hitter batting left. And that pitch is inside, ball one.
8: Well, that ball was knocked down and brought back toward the infield. We've had some that have carried from center field over to right center with the wind blowing in off the river tonight.
7: It sure is. It's interesting. It's been changing, too. I noticed it about midway through the last inning, it almost stopped. And then it obviously has changed directions, and it's really blowing right now.
9: Call the field with no hit by pitch. Pittsburgh challenging.
7: Pittsburgh challenging that was a hit by pitch.
9: Catcher's interference.
7: I didn't think so. Now they're saying catcher's interference, which, wow, that would be two times this week for Bernal if that happened. And Ollie was talking about that after the game. It's not, it's just reaching out too much. It's simple. It's not simple, but catchers need to be able to stay back long enough to frame the pitch. But when you try to reach out just a little bit too quickly, you can catch the bat of the player. Bernal has caught the foot of a player, too, with his foot.
9: After review, it was catcher's interference. Now it gets first base. Pittsburgh retains the challenge.
8: I'll be done.
7: So there you go. It is catcher's interference, and Reynolds now a runner at first base, and what's he waiting for? Okay, here we go. A little anticlimactic as he heads down to first base. He has 9 stolen bases, so watch out for him. Edward Jones Financial Advisors are there for the moments that matter. Let them help you find your rich and build a game plan to get you there. EdwardJones.com, member SIPC. So that will go as an error on Bernal. That's his fifth. And the Pirates have another base runner, hoping for a double play with O'Neill Cruz at the plate. And will they test Bernal? Not yet. Strike one. Inside corner. I think the whole world wants to know how many double plays has O'Neill Cruz hit into.
8: 5.
7: There we go. I was going to look it up, but since you know it, now the whole world knows. And if you didn't want to know, you know anyway. There's a pitch low for a ball.
8: Just hit the ball hard to Weatherholt, who will get the ball to Wynn, who will throw about 95 to 98 miles an hour to first to double up Cruz.
7: Which will be as fast as he's running down the line, about 99 miles an hour. That'll be fun to watch. The pitch to Cruz is tapped in front of the plate, and Pallante is going to have to get it. His throw is in time. Oh, they say he's safe at first. No, he's not. Maybe he is. I thought he was out by a whole step.
8: It was close. The ball on the field is safe.
7: The Cardinals want to

0: look at it. I think that was just I think he just blew that call. That's John Bacon down at first base. I think this is going to go the Cardinals' way.
1: Shane Orton's now going to save call at first base.
0: Belante took a while to get to it, but once he got to it, yeah, I think he's out. Burleson right away pointed towards the Cardinals' dugout.
1: That review, the corner field is overturned. The runner's out.
0: He's definitely out. Cruz knew it. Talks to Burleson on the way by him. Let's pause for station ID on the Cardinals Radio Network, powered by Graybar.
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0: Along with the voice of the Cardinals, John Rooney, Mike Claiborne with us, Ryan Schulte, our producer engineer. I'm Ricky Horton. Glad you're with us for Cardinals baseball tonight. And it's Rafael Flores Jr. batting with a runner at second base, and he fouls the first pitch off to the right side over the Cardinals dugout. It bounces around a little bit. Somebody who eventually will catch it, and they just did. Flores has 22 RBIs, 10 home runs. That's an interesting ratio.
3: He had 4 home runs in 65 games at AAA, and in 44 games he has 10 for the Pirates.
0: And he takes a pitch outside, according to our home plate umpire, Ron Koppel. You may have heard him say that. The runner at second base is Brian Reynolds. We've had 2 successful challenges in this inning alone. One on a catcher's interference and one on the putout at first base. Next delivery is a breaking pitch. That's a called strike. That was the knuckle curve. That had a little more bend to it. Kind of tell the curveball from Pallante has more bend and it's a little slower. The slider breaks also, but it's faster by about 5 or 6 miles an hour. Actually, more than that. Closer to 8 or 9 miles an hour faster. It's fastball at 95. Will he throw that here? 1-2. He's set. Working with Bernal. The pitch is a fastball, and that's way out of the zone. Got up to 97 with that one. Add a little velo. Trying to finish the inning. 2 balls, 2 strikes, 2 outs. We are in the home half of the 4th inning at PNC Park in a scoreless game. Downfield shades him a little bit to the right side. And the 2-2 to Flores is outside 3-2. Pallante has hit a batter. Actually, he didn't hit him. It was catcher's interference. So he has not walked a batter, and he struck out 2. On the other side, Jones has 6 punch-outs and 0 walks. A 3-2 pitch coming up. Key pitch early on here, and it comes to from Pallante outside. He walked him. He threw him the knuckle curve, 3-2, and he didn't get him to bite at that. And that puts runners at first and second, so one of the 2 right-handed batters gets aboard. Now he gets back to one of those lefties again, and Ryan O'Hearn grounded out to Burley his first time. Burley's going to play back for O'Hearn, as he should. He'll be behind the runner at first base. The runner they're worried about right now is Reynolds at second. Both of them take their leads, and the pitch to O'Hearn is inside for a ball. He was a little jumpy on that pitch.
3: He was. I think he was expecting something other than a 4-seamer.
0: Almost walked into it. O'Hearn has 73 RBIs. He's having a good season. That's steady at the plate, and the pitch is a strike. His feet are moving a lot, even on that pitch. But All-Stars, you mentioned, in 25, he's 33 years of age. The Pirates are a little older than the Cardinals. Pirates have a bigger payroll than the Cardinals, too, by the way. The 1-1 pitch is a swing and a miss. Good knuckle curve from Pallante. The Pirates' payroll is $30 million more than the Cardinals. When is the last time that we would make that statement? Been a long time. But the Cardinals obviously in a rebuilding year, and that's going to change going forward, but and it had to change. The Pirates spent some money on their bullpen. And they do have some veteran players. And they're getting better too. The 1-2 pitch is in the dirt.
3: You see the note up on

0: Borg. Otto Hearn.
1: He made a snazzy play.
0: Yes, he did, I guess.
1: I'm just summarizing it. There's a lot more words up there, aren't there?
0: Yes, a lot more.
1: I don't have time to read them.
0: Snazzy is the snazzy word that caught my eye.
1: That's the key word. 2-2 pitch to the snazzy fielder at the plate. He lines that on one hop to the Cardinal third baseman, and he can't make a play. He wanted to tag the runner who ran around him, and he couldn't reach him. And by that time, he couldn't throw to first, and that's Sejacy.
0: I think he got smoked by that ground ball, too.
1: I think he got hurt by that ground ball. I do. And he's still bent over at the waist, and they're going to go check on him right now. And it feels like the only play he actually had was to tag the runner who ran around him. And didn't have anything to throw it with. So JC hasn't made an error this year, and I don't know. I guess that's going to be an error, but I'm with you.
0: I don't think so. I think the ruling is fielder's choice.
1: I'm not sure what he hurt.
0: I think the ball hit him and then went into his glove. I think it caught him in the breadbasket.
1: So the third base umpire ruled right away that the runner was safe that tried to run around Sejacy. And Adam Olson trying to get him to stretch just a little bit right now. They don't seem to be too distraught about it, but that was an odd play. That was not an easy play for him to make because it was a short hop. It was hit hard by O'Hearn the other way, but Sejacy was, I think he was just so stunned by it and in pain that he was afraid to make a throw and throw it away. And that would have cost the Cardinals a run if he did. He's going to stay in the game, though. So they're calling it a fielder's choice. And his choice was to maybe go and tag that guy behind him, and he couldn't get that done. I think that's a fair choice. So the base is loaded now for Ronnie Simon, who bats from the left side. First pitch to him is strike one right down central. Palante is just not scaring today, is it? Going right at these Pirates. Base is full of Pirates. The pitch to Simon, swearing on a miss. He blew that one by him at 96, 0-2.
0: His first major league home run Saturday night against the Royals.
1: It was actually a ruckus rip, according to the scoreboard.
0: Yes.
1: Somebody's working on their adjectives.
0: Indeed they are.
1: The 0-2 pitch, here it comes. It's hit up the middle and handled by Mason Wynn on one hop, and he throws him out. Good work, Andre Palante, to get out of that. And that sends us to the fifth. John will have the play-by-play for you. Cardinals nothing, Pittsburgh nothing here in game one.
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1: It's number 49 coming up for Jared Jones. Jordan Walker leads off and hits the ball high in the air. Short right field. Backing up is the first baseman, and Horowitz puts it away. About 10 feet out on the right field grass. One pitch, one out in the fifth inning with the Pirates and Cardinals 0-0.
2: I wouldn't be surprised if the wind does not become a factor at some point in this game on a particular play. When you've got a low-scoring game, defense becomes even more paramount. It's always important, but I think with the wind blowing the way it is, it could very well be a factor.
1: Here's Leo Bernal. Let's see what he learned the first time around. A strikeout victim, one of six that Jared Jones has put up tonight. The Cardinals are looking for their first base runner in a 0-0 game. The pitch by Jones. Breaking ball, up and in. Maryville University uses the latest technology from data analytics, AI, and cybersecurity to prepare students for careers of the future. Leading the revolution in higher education, learn more at maryville.edu. Bernal takes a strike on the inside corner, one ball, one strike. Bernal has 13 hits in his last 39 at-bats, a couple of doubles, two homers, seven RBIs, with a walk and 10 strikeouts. Batting left-handed, he swings and he pulls that one foul. Goes off the screen in front of the camera well next to the Cardinal dugout on the first baseline. Bernal, 22 years old from Panama. Ivan Herrera, 26 years old from Panama. They hit the three Cardinal home runs in the game Sunday. Pitch inside, almost hit his left leg. But Bernal gets out of the way, two balls, two strikes. Jones has hit two batters this season, and that covers 95 innings. The 2-2 pitch, grounded foul, Stubby Clapp makes that play.
2: Amarillo with an early 1-0 lead against Springfield. Yoker Fajardo is the starter for Springfield, and he has had three walks and a hit by pitch in the first inning and two strikeouts. So it's going to be one of those games.
1: So the Sod Poodles have the lead.
2: Yes, they do.
1: There's a ball that's slapped to left field, foul off to the left. He's trying to go the other way with the pitch. Got around a shade late as Bernal is batting with a 2-2 count. Saw the location of the fastball, but couldn't quite catch up to it to hit the ball down the left field line. Very shallow left field for Brian Reynolds. The 2-2 pitch from Jared Jones. A swing, and that ball is hit to right field. Simon waits for it. He makes the catch. As Bernal got under that one, giving Simon plenty of opportunity to get under it for the second out.
2: So Fajardo got out of that inning just 1-0, and the Springfield team will now bat it. Boy, can they swing the bat. They've got a great offense there. But in that inning, three strikeouts, three walks, and a hit by pitch. Not one ball put in play.
1: Well, it's kind of today's baseball.
2: It is.
1: Here's Brian Torres. He struck out the first time up. 14 up, 14 down. There's a pop-up foul going out of play off to the left. Torres is 0 for his last 14 with two walks and six strikeouts. Playing in his 72nd game. In 510 minor league games, Torres was a .307 hitter with 15 homers, 204 RBIs. And he fouls the pitch off his body. He just kind of waved the bat at the ball, trying to make contact. It hit the ground and then hit him in the batter's box.
2: We talked about in-game adjustments. Bernal just did it. He had that kind of shorter swing, and that's what Torres was just trying to do. You kind of waving at it is the way you described it, and that's exactly what he's doing. They're just trying to put the ball in play and hope something happens, find a hole.
1: Jones on 0-2, kicks and deals. And there's a line drive caught at first base by Spencer Horowitz. Good short stroke and a line drive, but directly to the Pirate first baseman. 15 in a row set down out of the gate by Jones. Halfway through the game, nothing at PNC Park in Pittsburgh.
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5: The Cardinals and the Pirates in game one of a three-game series, and we're in the bottom of the fifth inning. Nothing. Only one hit in the game, and that belongs to the man leading off for the Buccos, Spencer Horwitz. Horwitz was with Toronto 2023, 2024, and then joined the Pirates. He takes his batter's timeout. Or no, there's a problem of some kind with Cardinal catcher Bernal.
6: I think it's with his pitch comm. They went and tried to find it. I think they were trying to find the earpiece, and then it kind of wasn't settled yet.
5: Here's a swing and a ground ball to the shortstop, backhanded by Mason Wynn. Nice play, nice throw, one out.
6: Boy, again, I'm going to use the word smooth. I'm not going to say snazzy. I'm not going to say Jif or Skippy or any of the peanut butter stuff, but that play on the backhand there, that ball was hit in an odd way. It kind of almost hit like a changeup, and it had a slow second hop, but Mason Wynn kept his eye on it the entire time, stayed down on it. He could have easily pulled off that and booted it, but he just showed his athleticism there.
5: Strike one called to Jacob Gonzalez. He's 24 years old from Ole Miss, the White Sox number one pick in 2023, traded to the Pirates this year. There's a swing and a ground ball, a weather hold, a one hopper. And he throws out the Pirate third baseman, two up, two down. The last three outs on the ground, and the last out of the fourth inning left the bases loaded. The Pirates had three runners without a hit. Catcher's interference, a walk, and a fielder's choice. The Pirates have stranded four. The Cardinals have not had a base runner yet through five. Two outs in the bottom of the fifth inning. Here's Connor Griffin. Griffin is grounded out, and he's been called out on strikes. The pitch, strike one. This copyrighted broadcast is presented by Authority of the St. Louis Cardinals,
6: LLC,
5: and may not be reproduced or
6: retransmitted
5: in any form. The accounts and descriptions of this game may not be
6: disseminated
5: without
6: the express written consent of
5: the St. Louis Cardinals, brought
6: to you by
5: Brown
6: and Crouppen,
5: a great
6: law firm.
5: The pitch by Palante outside. One ball, one strike. What's in store tomorrow? Airtime 4:45. Matthew Liberatore will make the start for the Cardinals, to be announced the starter for the Pirates. Strike called there with a fastball. That was a sinker. Knee high outside half of the plate.
6: They have 11 pitchers listed in their bullpen today, and that's kind of hard to do.
5: Well, that's so they can run offense in the football game.
6: I guess that's right.
5: Here's the 1-2 pitch. Check swing on a breaking ball outside. No swing, according to John Bacon. Bacon is the first base umpire. Ron Culpa calling balls and strikes. Scott Berry at second. Tom Hanahan at third base. Palante with the sign by way of pitch comm. Bernal puts down the target.

0: 2-2 pitch here for Connor Griffin. And he gets onto this one, sending it foul. Out of play down the right field line it goes. Connor Griffin, 20 years old. He was the Pirates' first round pick, the ninth overall pick in 24, out of Jackson Prep in Jackson, Mississippi. The pitch. And there's a base hit into right center field. That's going to carry, and it's going to roll all the way to the wall. Griffin has two. He's trying for three, and he's going to make it. Connor Griffin with his fourth triple of the year. He's at third with two down for Brandon Lau. He hit that ball hard, and the grass is fast.
1: It sure is.
0: It's almost like a golf green.
1: Well, and you think about the giftedness of this young shortstop, not just his power, but his speed as well. He went home to third very, very quickly. He's a good defender as well, has a good arm, and has a huge future ahead of them. And they're happy to have him back on the line in the lineup. I think it hurt them. When he got hurt, the Pirates were hurt.
0: Here's Lau, a ground out and a fly out to center field. The Pirates have another runner in scoring position. They've left three in scoring position so far. Ball one just outside, and that's being challenged by Bernal.
2: Just call the ball to catcher's challenge.
0: The answer is a strike.
2: Pitch is a strike. St. Louis got two left.
1: I like the music they play here for the challenge. That sounds very much like a video game. Yeah, like Pac-Man.
0: That's Pac-Man music.
1: I love it.
0: Working out of the stretch, Palante takes a look to Griffin at third base, where he takes his lead in foul ground. Lau swings and sends that foul off to the left, 0-2. Palante has struck out two. He got Cruz in the second inning and Griffin to end the third. Lau has struck out 184 times. But he can do damage. 29 doubles, a triple, 33 home runs, and 93 runs batted in. From the stretch, Palante, the 0-2 pitch for the Pirates' second baseman. Grounded foul off to the right. Lau hit a two-run homer in the eighth inning of Saturday's win over Kansas City to put the Pirates in front. And Simon hit a two-run homer the next game, or the game before, I should say. No, it was Sunday that Simon hit his home run. So Lau and Simon had go-ahead home runs late in games against the Royals. The pitch, down and in. Knuckle curveball. They're seeing the knuckle curveball fairly well tonight.
1: Yeah, I would say so.
0: They've been able to lay off the pitch. One ball, two strikes. A two-out triple by Connor Griffin. He takes his lead at third base. Palante leans against the first base side of the rubber. Ball to his back. Now out of the stretch position. From the high set, the kick, the pitch. And that's grounded to third. So J.C. charges, gloves, throws, just got him. Griffin is left at third base. And that's five stranded, four in scoring position. We go to the sixth. No score in Pittsburgh.
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3: Who's going to get the first Cardinals hit? Thomas Ajayi tried to hold up on his swing but went too far on a four-seam fastball that was almost in the dirt. Strike one. Ajayi lined out to right his first time up. Wigwags the bat over the plate, waiting for Jared Jones, who has been spot on tonight. 15 up, 15 down. Strike two is called. That's on a slider at 91, so the fastball 98, 99, a slider at 91. You can hit that, Claybs.
4: Not even in my sleep. Not even in my
3: Mike
4: sleep.
3: Mike Claiborne is with us for the sixth and the seventh as we have opened our final road trip of 2026. Three in Pittsburgh and then three in Milwaukee. The 0-2 pitch for Thomas Ajayi. He swings and strikes out. 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
3: Brian Schulte is our producer engineer. Matthew Rocchio is in the network studio in St. Louis. A swing and a miss for Nathan Church with one out in the sixth inning. No score. Seven strikeouts. For Jared Jones, he has retired 16 in a row right out of the gate tonight.
4: Nathan Church is going to get the first hit.
3: Nathan swings and misses. He's a little uncertain. He got a change up there, and the Cardinals have not seen many of those.
4: I will say this about Jared Jones. I mean, he's been very consistent with his sequencing, not showing the Cardinals too much early. I mean, he obviously shows the fastball, but the slider and changeup is something that he's been able to mix in extremely well.
3: 0-2 on Church. He grounded out the first time up. Church swings, and he lines that one. It's a fair ball. It gets past the third baseman. Gonzalez rolls into foul territory, and it's a double for Nathan Church. And Mike Claiborne was spot on.
4: Well, Nathan Church didn't disappoint. It was one of those C&I singles. You know, we were talking earlier today about Andre Pallante and how he was C&I singled to death in his last outing. It was something similar to what we saw last week, only this time it was the Pittsburgh pitcher.
3: Well, it was off the end of the bat and just got past the third baseman Gonzalez, and Church turned that into two bases. We're going to have a mound visit now from the catcher, Rafael Flores Jr.
4: And Mason Wynn, so far this season, hitting .260 with runners in scoring position. So he's got a duck on the pond. Let's see what he can do.
3: Well, the Pirates have stranded five runners so far, four of those in scoring position against Andre Pallante. And the Cardinals have their first hit and their first man in scoring position with Nathan Church standing on second. Visit Miller Furniture at one of their four locations in the Metro East and St. Louis, Fairview Heights, Belleville, Illinois, Lake St. Louis, or Ellisville, Missouri. 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Mason Wynn trying to put the Cardinals on top in this one in the sixth inning. Wynn takes a fastball for a strike. This is reminding me a little bit of the Yamamoto game in Los Angeles.
4: I was thinking the same thing. You know, if you break through early and just get that one hit to get things started and get the line moving. And Yamamoto was,
3: he was unhittable for the first five. Here's a check swing and no swing on the appeal. John Bacon extends his arms. One ball, one strike on Mason Wynn.
4: Yeah, he was unhittable, but you know, it only takes one little thing to make things go in the other direction.
3: Then the Cardinals got the line moving and won that game. No score in this.